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2: 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I'm Lee Silasera.
3: They are trying to turn this country around and destroy our country.
2: President Trump with a comment about democratic socialists ahead of his night two speech at the midterm Republican convention, and on his opinion of Democratic Texas Senate candidate James Tallarico, who has altered positions after several controversial comments.
3: One thing about politicians is that, and I've learned it maybe the hard way in a certain way, when a politician comes out with something, that's where they are. When they change, they always go back to what they are.
2: On Fox's The Ingram Angle, some Democrats are also in Dallas. California Congressman Robert Garcia accuses Republicans of ignoring affordability questions.
4: As Donald Trump and J.D. Vance party away for 2 days, the average American family can't afford the groceries. The cost of their rent's going up. They're looking at their gas prices skyrocketing. And they're making difficult choices at the dinner table.
2: And Democrats are questioning the president's pledge to give every American adult $5,000 if Republicans win the House and Senate, calling it improper, while economists point out it would cost about $1 trillion. Joe DiGenova, an ally of President Trump, who was brought in to lead the Justice Department investigation into whether former law enforcement and intelligence officials conspired against President Trump, has resigned. Fox News has learned he lost the confidence of both the DOJ and the White House and had been effectively sidelined before his exit. A divided federal appeals court has ruled against ICE policy to detain migrants who've been living in the U.S. illegally for many years and refused them access to an immigration judge for conditional release. The court writing mass detention of marginalized individuals without due process harkens back to some of the darkest moments in our country's history. 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
2: Green Bay Packers running back Josh Jacobs has pled no contest to misdemeanor charges of battery and criminal damage to property stemming from a fight with his girlfriend in May where she claimed he threw her to the ground. He must pay a $1,000 fine plus cover court costs under an agreement with prosecutors. The criminal damage charge can be dismissed in a year if he fulfills terms of an agreement, which includes staying out of trouble and avoiding the victim in the case. Today marks 1 year since Turning Point USA founder Charlie Kirk was assassinated while speaking at Utah Valley University.
17: Charlie Kirk was shot and killed September 10th, 2025. He was later honored by world leaders and by President Trump in one of the largest private memorials ever for a private citizen, as Kirk's influence remains a year later, one of the most powerful forces in American politics.
18: Not just America got such an incredible man that sacrificed so much for this country, but that young people had somebody that truly believed in them like nobody else did before.
17: TPUSA's Mikey McCoy, college chapters are reportedly up 64%, new high school chapters up 168% since Kirk's death at the age of just 31. Jeff Manasso, Fox News.
2: An American will definitely be in the finals at the U.S. Open.
9: Either Ben Shelton or Francis Tiafoe will become the first African-American man in the U.S. Open finals since Arthur Ashe back in 1972. Those two square off on center court at the stadium named after the legendary Ashe. In the other semi, men's top seed Alexander Zverev will face French Open winner Karen Khachanov. Both matches are Friday, and the men's final is set for Sunday afternoon. An American man hasn't won the U.S. Open since Andy Roddick in 2003.
2: Fox's Frank Lanza. Wall Street, the Dow lost 316. The Nasdaq minus 171. The S&P all 44. I'm Lisa Lucera. This is Fox News.
11: This report is...
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19: Next. Hey, Alfie. What can I get for you?
20: Hey, Nora. Just a nice latte, please. How was your weekend?
19: Not bad, thanks. Mainly working here. You?
20: Me? Well, I was battling gods in the afterlife realm, and after lunch, I fought mercenaries. Ooh, could I get oat milk with that latte, please?
19: Yeah, of course.
20: And then Sunday was mostly fighting supervillains. So a pretty chill weekend. Oh, and I'll grab an almond croissant, too.
19: Wait, what? That didn't actually happen, right?
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0: It was a year ago today that my friend Charlie Kirk was killed. I'm going to the university where it happened later today. I'm flying into Utah, where there is a controversial memorial service. I was listening to those words that we used to play on the show every day as the theme for a while. And are we one? You know, I've known this day was coming for months. And I didn't know exactly what I was going to say when it got here. But I do know now. It's going to be quite a journey over the next couple of days. Today, the 1 year anniversary of the death of Charlie Kirk, and tomorrow, the 25th anniversary of 9/11. And I see them as mile markers. I know where we were. Where are we now? And I want to focus on you. Tomorrow, maybe we'll focus on the bigger picture, but I want to focus on what I think actually is the bigger picture. You and me. I'll get into it here in 60 seconds. First, let me tell you about Patriot Mobile. There is a spiritual war going on in this country, and you can see it in what our culture celebrates, what it ridicules, what it teaches our children, and the institutions that have decided faith and traditional values are something to be pushed out of public life. And if you believe that, well, then at some point you have to ask yourself, you know, am I a part of this? You know, am I part of this in any way? And yeah, the answer for all of us is, yeah, we are part of it. We are part of it in ways that we don't even know. Where's our money going? I've talked about the parallel economy for a very, very long time, and that we have to have one. And, you know, part of that, one of the reasons I built Blaze and the reason why I do what I do, and I left Fox at the apex and took this giant risk, and everybody said, don't do it, don't do it. Nobody was doing this at the time, was because I realized they control everything at the network level. They control voices. People work their whole life to get that job. 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I can't tell you how many scripts I have written and thrown out, how many ideas my producers have come to me with for this speech tonight for the Charlie Kirk Memorial. By the way, you'll see it at glennbeck.com. It'll be live. You'll be able to watch it. It'll be in front of the paywall, so you don't have to be a Torch member, but you can see it. It begins at 8:30 Eastern, glennbeck.com. I've gone through so many different thoughts. Lord, what do you want me to say? And I keep thinking about four words. I am Charlie Kirk. Sarah, would you have somebody go into my office, just right underneath the 9/11 flag, is the Charlie Kirk poster. I got it from his funeral, and I brought it, and I put it down in my office, and it's never moved since. And I got it for the museum because it was such a moment of history. And I think it says, I am Charlie Kirk, I think. That's what we all said. I'm Charlie Kirk. And we meant it. I meant it. You know, the way you mean things when your chest is tight and the whole country is looking at the same screen at the same time. And it was easy, and it was the right thing to say in September. You know, we were all crying, and saying his name that week made us part of something just enormous. And I do think I meant it, but I have this monologue, so you know, is more about me. I know I'm an egomaniac. It's more about me than you. So I'm telling you what I'm thinking of. Did I mean that? Today's a mile marker. Today's a day you can go back and go, did anything in my life change, or was I just caught up in the moment? You know, saying I'm Charlie Kirk now cost a little more than it did even then. I want to spend today on the show not necessarily talking about him. You knew him as well as most people did, and the ones who really knew him have a hard time talking about it today. What I've been doing instead, and mostly at night, is kind of a quiet audit. And I'd rather do it with you than pretend it. I've already passed it. I know I said I'd be Charlie Kirk, and I made some promises to myself. I was going to take Hillsdale classes. Took one, and then I stopped. I got busy. I said I would read my scriptures more. I have until I got busy this summer. I try to be a better elder statesman. I try to be a calming influence in the world. I'm going to read more. I got a stack of books. I've moved that stack twice. Are you still going to church? I know people who walked in last September. They went for 6 weeks, and then they didn't. And nobody in their life knows except for them. That's the trouble with promises like this. It's invisible when you keep it and invisible when you don't. Here's one I think I've avoided. Have I sat down face to face with somebody who thinks I'm a bad man? And not a comment, not a thread, a chair, a table. And me asking more than answering. Because that was the whole thing with Charlie. That was the entire radical act. It was a folding table and a line of people who came to argue with him. He never went where he was loved. We're further apart than we were back then, a year ago, much further apart. Say his name today in the wrong room and you'll get a laugh or a lecture. of what he supposedly believed from people who never watched him for even 10 minutes. Some people have lost friendships over that name. Don't hate them back. Don't hate them back. I know what that costs. I'm not good at it either. But the moment we answer contempt with contempt, we've quit his method and kept only his name. And his name was never the point. You know, there are people on our side who did that. They took a dead man, they took his name, and they used him as a permission slip. They told themselves of the cruelty that it was courage. I guess I can understand where that comes from to a point. Maybe it comes from grief with nowhere to go. Still isn't carrying anything. His wife stood up 11 days after and said the answer to hate is not hate. She said she forgave the young man. She's the one who paid her children. She didn't take the other road. And every one of us who did, maybe we should be a little quiet about it. You know, 50 years to the day of the Battle of Bunker Hill, Boston laid a cornerstone on that hill for a monument. And it was an enormous day, enormous day. Lafayette came to set the cornerstone. Daniel Webster gave the speech. About 40 old men who had actually fought in that battle sat down in front. And the crowd ran for miles and they passed the hat. It's what happened after the speeches stopped that makes the difference. You see, we've been here before, and I'll tell you about it in 60 seconds. First, relief factor. One of the problems with something that works is eventually you forget why you started using it, you know? The problem isn't demanding your attention the way it used to, so you kind of just move on. 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It happened to me with Relief Factor. I started taking it because I had terrible pain, and Tanya suggested. 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And it stopped. 3 weeks. It was my experiment. And then I decided I was, you know, it was. Here's another experiment. 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It's not this. And I stopped taking it. 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
0: Fifty years after the Battle of Bunker Hill, Boston laid this cornerstone. They didn't have the money, and people stood in line for miles. As I said, Daniel Webster, Lafayette, and 40 old men who had actually fought on Bunker Hill attended. And they passed the hat, and they're going to build this. They lay the cornerstone, and they started building. And about 2 years into that, they run out of money. And the monument stopped at 37 feet. And it sat for a year, and then two, and then five. A stump on a hill where every ship coming into Boston Harbor could see exactly what a cheering crowd is worth once the speeches stop. Nothing. 37 feet. They ended up selling the battlefield. They wanted to dedicate the whole field. They ended up selling the battlefield. They bought the ground the men died on, and then they sold nearly all of it off so they could build houses. And they built those houses and sold those houses, those lots, to pay for the monument to the men who died on that land. They only kept 4 acres. So what finished it? It wasn't the crowd. You know what finished it? It wasn't adults. It's children. Children mailing in quarters. And a magazine editor named Sarah Hale. She's the woman who wrote Mary Had a Little Lamb. She later spent 17 years pestering presidents until one of them gave us Thanksgiving. She got the women of Boston to hold a fair, pies, quilts, needlework. And she's the one who suggested to children, send in a quarter, $30,000 in a matter of days, all in quarters. So 18 years after the cornerstone, the thing was finally opened. Webster came back and spoke again. 100,000 people came. And in the front row, where there had been 40 men that fought in that battle, there were now 13. Everybody came for the cornerstone. Almost nobody was there for the 18 years in between. And the obelisk that stands there today, it stands there not because of the people who got the stage. It's for the people who never got the stage, whose names are not carved anywhere in that monument.

Where's the place I stopped when the money or the intention or the attention ran out and life became ordinary again? Like I said, mine's a stack of books I've moved twice. Mine are all the classes I just didn't take at Hillsdale. If you can name yours, that's most of the work. I challenge you to pick it up this week. Not a movement. Not a moment. Just the one specific thing that you said out loud when you were crying. 40 minutes at a kitchen table with the actual documents that you were supposed to read or going to read. Sunday. Then the Sunday after. Maybe it's just this friend you stopped talking to in 2020 and you haven't talked to them because you couldn't get along because of their politics. Call them about nothing. And when somebody laughs at his name, somebody says something horrible today, don't flinch and don't swing. Say his name plainly and then go back to your lunch. His verse was Isaiah. Here I am, Lord, send me. His wife told him once backstage, please, please talk to me before you say that again. He said it anyway. That was the promise. The four words the rest of us said in September. That promise. Measure the wall from the cornerstone you laid a year ago. Where's your 37 feet? Finish it. Finish it. More in a minute.

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2: Fox News, I'm Tom Rigotti. President Trump floated the idea of handing out a $5,000 dividend to Americans if Republicans win the midterms in November. But Fox's Edward Lawrence reports a fiscal watchdog is casting doubt on the proposal.
3: The Committee for Responsible Federal Budget did some number crunching. That would cost about $1.2 trillion. The president did not lay out how he was going to pay for it. I asked around the White House to see how he would pay for this and was pointed back to the president's speech. And in that, he talked about growth.
2: Lindsay Clancy's lawyer asks a Massachusetts judge to spare her a second trial for killing her children following a mistrial due to a hung jury.
4: Defense attorney Kevin Reddington asking the judge to acquit Lindsay Clancy of first-degree murder charges to prevent a second trial, arguing prosecutors don't have enough evidence and no rational jury could find beyond a reasonable doubt that she had no mental disease or defect.
2: That's Fox's Kristen Goodwin. 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

0: Glenn Beck, weeknights and Saturday nights, 6 to 11.
1: Denver Mayor Mike Johnston unveiling his 2027 budget proposal today. A year ago, the budget included employee cuts, but that's not the case this year.
2: In this budget, there are no layoffs. There are no furloughs. We also have added a 2% merit increase for city employees. We were not able to do that last year.
1: Johnston says the $1.68 billion budget calls for increasing reserve funds to 12% with an ultimate goal of 15%. This is the first step of the budget process, which will also include hearings and feedback from the city council before final approval in November. A Colorado political organizer is remembering Charlie Kirk on the one-year anniversary of Kirk's murder. Weston Eimer says Kirk's influence still inspires him.
3: He kind of took me under his wing and taught me that people don't need permission to get involved in politics.
1: Kirk was killed at one of his Turning Point USA events on the campus of Utah Valley University a year ago today. Eimer says Kirk should be remembered for prioritizing dialogue. That's the latest. I'm Chad Bauer.
4: Hey, Alfie. Good weekend? What can I get you?
5: Iced latte, please. Well, I spent the weekend battling gods and fighting mercenaries. Ooh, and an almond croissant, too, please.
4: Wait, what? That didn't actually happen, right?
5: It happens on PS5.
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9: The president doesn't expect our gas prices to go down anytime soon. Mark Mayfield with more.
10: Trump told reporters that oil prices will tumble, and he expects gas will be below $2 a gallon right after the midterms.
11: Right after the election, oil prices are going to be tumbling downward. They're going to be tumbling down, and we'll get them down. I think for gasoline, we'll get them below $2 a gallon.
10: He said he also expects the Iran war to be over after the elections. Trump again said the high prices are a trade-off for Iran not having a nuclear weapon.
9: And speaking of plummeting, Hunter Biden's meme coin plummeted after initially soaring in value. Tammy Trujillo with the details.
12: The coin called Laptop quickly rose from $37 to $222 within its first hour Wednesday, but it was trading around $1.36 as of 3 p.m. on the East Coast. That's according to CoinMarketCap.com. The coin dropped about 95% in value since its launch, behavior that's in line with the typical lifespan of meme coins. President Trump and First Lady Melania Trump's meme coins followed a similar trajectory.
9: Two supplements for dogs are recalled over a potential salmonella contamination, according to a company notice the FDA posted. The company Fies recalling the products over an ingredient supplied to its manufacturer. The two supplements were sold directly to consumers and also distributed through online outlets Amazon and Chewy. And they include the Fies calming supplement for dogs and Fies 8-in-1 formula supplement for dogs. And Walmart is running with Dunkin' in a new delivery partnership. 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The move builds on Walmart's restaurant delivery test with Subway and puts the retailer in more direct competition with services like DoorDash and Uber Eats. 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

0: I don't want this to be a heavy show because we got another day to memorialize tomorrow, and that's 9/11. I want this to be a mile marker. I just want this to be a day that we go, okay, stop. Where are we? Because we don't do that enough. We don't do it enough. Where are we? My son called me, and he was just having a bad day. And he's like, Dad, I'm making no progress in my life. And I'm like, are you kidding me? He's like, I'm not, Dad. I'm not. I didn't do this, and I haven't done this, and I haven't done this. And I'm like, okay, those are the things that you are doing, and you're saying, I didn't do those things. That was your list. Let me show you the things that I and others have noticed, the changes that you have accomplished in this last year, and you're blowing by them. You're not even taking the time to go, okay, I did that. And when I said those things to him, and I said, you are this, you are that. I just witnessed this from you. You would have done that a year ago. And he's like, yeah, well, yeah, I know, I got that. No, don't dismiss those things. Don't dismiss those things. This is not a day to chastise yourself. I didn't do those things. This is just a time to say, because if you do an honest reflection, and that's what I'm asking you for, an honest reflection on who you are, where you have been, and where you're headed. If you do that, you have to have the inventory of the things you did do. Because if I would have just stopped it, you know what? I said I was going to learn more. You know, I was going to learn more through Hillsdale. Well, I didn't do the Hillsdale. But then I started thinking, geez, did I do any of that? Yes, I did. I've read more history in the last year than I probably have in the last 2 years. I've done it just in different ways. You have to give yourself the break and the benefit of the doubt that there are things that you've probably blown off because maybe they were the easy things for you. Or maybe you said you were going to do this, but you didn't do that. You just did it another way. You know, I was talking to the guys this morning, Ricky and Jason, before we went on. I just put up on the chalkboard, and maybe it means nothing to you. I've been fascinated my whole life with something called space-time. It's a compound word, space-time, one word. It's a map. It's a map. And when you think about, you know, we always think about the Earth going around in 365 days all the way around the sun. So where were we? Well, we were here last February. We're not even close to that. If you're looking at a space-time map, we are hundreds of thousands of miles away from that same circle we made. The universe is expanding. So you never can go back to where you were. Never. But you can find where you were literally on a map, not a calendar alone. You know, it's like when you say, I'm latitude 56 degrees, 8 minutes, 12 seconds, space, time. You measure things with time and space together, one thing. And so I've always been fascinated on how you really can never go back, but you can trace your way, literally trace your way back on a map of space-time. I don't even know why I'm telling you that, because the real point is that's not what I'm asking you to do. I'm not asking you to go back and say, where was I a year ago? You know, and where was I yesterday? I'm asking you, forget about what I just told you. God, I'm so bad. I want you to think of a ladder. Where were you a year ago? Were you on the bottom rung? A middle rung? The top rung? Where were you? Just be honest with yourself. Of where you want to be, who you want to be. Does anybody even do this anymore? Does anybody even think about who I want to be? Or do you just let it spill out of you? Do you just recognize your creative force? You are the one. You are the designer of your life. Don't let others tell you who you are. Don't let life just happen to you. Chart a course. So when you look at a ladder, where were you last year? On everything, your marriage, your family, your kids, your wealth, your knowledge, your whatever it is. Where were you a year ago? Now, where are you today? And don't just look at the bad stuff. Are you one rung up or one rung down? I'm convinced. This is why I think Constantine, this is why I'm sorry. I'll open up a can of worms on this one. I'm sorry, but I do not personally believe that I can be stabbing somebody to death and then go, as they're stabbing me in return, and I know I'm dying, and go, I accept Jesus Christ, and then I'm in heaven. I'm sorry. It's not a get out of jail free card. It must be sincere. You don't need works, but that belief changes you. If you're like, oh my gosh, what am I doing? I'm stabbing somebody to death. I shouldn't be stabbing somebody. What am I doing? Lord, save me. Then you die. Okay. But it's a trajectory. It's where were you in the last 5 minutes? Where were you in the last 5 years? Whatever it was, when you had that wake up call, there is no place too far down that the Lord won't save you. There is nothing you can do that A, will shock him. He created the world. He made the aardvark. You think you can do something so ugly he can't look at it? He made the aardvark. All you have to do is just go, oh, I got to change this. Forgive me for what I've done. I want to change this. And then are you getting better every day? Because you're not going to be perfect. Everybody's like, I'm going to get baptized and I'm going to be perfect. I got news for you. You're not. You're not going to be perfect. You're going to screw it up. You're going to screw it up over and over again. And you might screw up the same thing over and over again. But is there more time in between those screw-ups? Is the screw-up a little less? Do you catch yourself a little earlier going, oh, what am I doing? Think of yourself on a ladder. Or have you gone up a rung or two or down? I know you said, next year I'm going to be on the roof. Well, how many of us did that? Life happens. But are you still making progress? I have to tell you, there's a piece of raw footage that for some reason, I think it was because literally, I think we were like 10 seconds before the show. And I hear in my earpiece, 10, 9, and I think the first word out of my mouth on this piece of tape we just found was, wait, stop. Give me 5 seconds, stop. But they continued to roll tape. And I said, my wife is trying to, I could see her through the glass of my studio. And I said, my wife is trying to tell me something. We caught all of the moments that I found out about Charlie Kirk. It's never been seen before, never been heard. I just saw it for the first time this morning. One of our producers found it. And, boy, I learned some. And I'm not sure how I even feel about it. I learned some things about me. And it's so funny because Ricky said she learned some things about her. And I'm like, no, Ricky, that's not true about what you're thinking. And I learned some things about me. And she's like, Glenn, that's not true. It's hard when you see yourself in this moment. Can we play a little bit of this? It's a 9 minute, we're not gonna play all of it. It's a 9 minute piece of video. And you wanna see what actually happened as I'm sitting down to record the show and I find out something's happened with Charlie Kirk. Roll this.
1: Hold for 30. What do you need, honey, quickly? What you need? Charlie Kirk is just... Who are you hearing that from?
0: I can't even see.
1: Okay. I need somebody. Is Ricky online? My daughter and son are at a rally with Charlie Kirk, and Charlie Kirk has been shot. If that's true, this show is scrapped. Yeah. Yeah, she's, I was, Cheyenne's on the phone now. She said it was point blank. And she said she's not sure, but it was aimed to him, but somebody, how did she say it, honey?
2: Shut up.
3: I don't know. I just got a text.
2: Hold on.
3: I just got a text.
1: This is Ricky on the phone now to me.
2: That's all I know. No. Oh my God.
3: It might not be confirmed.
1: Oh, please tell me.
2: Oh my God.
1: What? Ricky can't even talk.
3: It's on X, but it's not confirmed.
0: That's Sarah. Or
1: tell me.
0: Other producer.
2: It's not confirmed.
3: My husband saw on X that Charlie Kirk is dead, but I don't know.
2: We can't. Yeah, we can't do the show right now.
1: Okay.
0: I learned so much about me watching that. I'm going to frame it in a nice way. You know, I've always said, I'm the guy you want on the Titanic once we hit the iceberg. Because I'm not processing anything other than what do we do right now? What is our responsibility right now? And honestly, I'm not going to get into it at all. But I see this cold, calculating guy just like, okay, here's what has to happen. And then when you watch the whole thing, then I said, roll tape. I got to put a statement out. And it was just all in this 9 minutes from finding out to doing this. And I had no time to think. And Ricky said, we don't know if he's dead or not. And I said, I'll just leave it blank or I'll cut it two ways, but I got to say something. And then I stop. And then I start talking to you. And it's interesting because there's so many things that I don't know what necessarily I want to say or exactly how I feel about it until I talk it out with you. This is such a weird relationship we have because I feel like I know you, even though we don't know each other. I feel like I know you. I imagine you feel like you know me and we're friends. And that's why when I greet people, Bill O'Reilly was like, your audience hugs you. And I'm like, and your audience doesn't. And I'm like, yeah, I feel like we're family. And he's like, oh, okay. But I just, and it's weird because as soon as I started talking to you, you could see I'm no longer wearing that, okay, everybody, here's what we're going to do hat. I'm now just talking about it with you. And it hits me like a load of bricks. Is that at glennbeck.com?
4: Yes, the full video is at glennbeck.com right now.
0: And then one other thing. Maybe we can play cut three. This is now I'm on with Megan, and Ricky was on the phone. She had found out, and she's on the phone with Megan's producer saying, do not tell Glenn this on the air, right?
4: Oh, yeah. They were trying to keep Glenn on while the world was waiting to confirm. And I'm texting him. I'm like, Glenn is such a crier. Please don't. Please do not. Do not. This is going to devastate him. I don't want the world to see him this vulnerable. And then it happened.
0: And I'm kind of glad that it did because I heard it from my friend Megan. And we had a chance to. Anyway, here's what happened with the Megyn Kelly Show a year ago today.
5: There are news outlets reporting the worst right now, Glenn. I don't know what I'm waiting for before I report it. You know, I trust just the news. I trust Deseret. What are we waiting for, like the AP to say it? We don't trust them more than we trust these. But they're reporting that Charlie has died. That he's dead. At the age of 31. Which he would have to be if that video was real.
6: There's no way he survived that.
0: I don't want to watch any more of this. Anyway, some behind the scenes looks as we all remember where we were and how we felt on that day. And I want to hear from you today. 888-727-BECK. I'm so grateful to the insiders. I'm going to
1: do the memorial tonight, and and I'm getting together with some insiders as we, when I land, we're going over someplace, and I'm just meeting with a lot of you, and I'm glad we're going to be together today. 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
9: Hey, Alfie. 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
10: 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Ooh, and an almond croissant, too, please.
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0: want to take your phone calls next hour, 888-727-BECK. Also, I was last night in Dallas at the Republican convention. The president is a stand-up comedian. And you're never like, what does he mean? You never know. You never know. But I have a lot to say about that and some of the reaction of the speech. And some of it right, some of it wrong. But we'll get into that as well. And your phone call at 888-727-BECK. As we next remember September 10th, 2001, along with last year's September 10th. Coming up.
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13: This is a Fox News alert rallying the party faithful. I'm Lisa Lacera. Night two of the Republican midterm convention brings a former Democrat to the podium, Health Secretary Robert F. Kennedy Jr., who talked about the Democratic Party he grew up with.
14: My uncle ran on a platform of tax cuts, strong defense, and fighting communism. Does that sound familiar?
13: Kennedy says it's vastly different from the Democratic Party of today. Earlier, Texas Senator Ted Cruz blasted Democrats, accusing the party of being anti-American.
7: They hate Christians. They hate Jews. They hate capitalism. They hate the Constitution, and they hate America.
13: House Speaker Mike Johnson says Democrats are becoming extreme.
15: Right now, they have opened the doors for the Democrats, Socialists of America in their big tent, they say. And they're in the process of punishing anyone who disagrees. They're proving this every single day.
13: Vice President J.D. Vance expected to speak later this hour, and President Trump will take the stage again tonight to close out the convention. The Trump administration accusing UC Berkeley Law School of illegally discriminating against white and Asian applicants.
16: The DOJ and Education Department claim Berkeley Law School's been using a discriminatory admissions process. They cited questions on the law school's application form and disparities in the use of standardized test scores. The law school's dean responded, saying Berkeley scrupulously complies with both federal law and California law, which ban the use of race in public college admissions since 1997.
13: Fox's Jill Nato. Tech company Anthropic says it blocked misuse of its artificial intelligence models that could have been used for malicious activity, such as cyber attacks, surveillance, and research that could have led to biological weapons. 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
13: The CEO of Ryanair is disputing a passenger's claim that he was partially sucked out of a plane's broken window this summer.
21: Ryanair's CEO does not deny the passenger was injured, but he's disputing the description of what happened to Lubisha Karavich. Karavich's wife and witnesses say his head and shoulders were pulled through the broken window and that they had to pull him back inside. But CEO Michael O'Leary, speaking at the Budget Airlines annual meeting in Dublin, says they don't think any part of Karavich's body was sucked out the window, rather that he was sucked dramatically towards it. The 61-year-old suffered neck and shoulder injuries and friction burns. And O'Leary says he deserves compensation, but not millions and millions. Carmen Roberts, Fox News.
13: The NTSB said in a preliminary report that the window shattered after fragments from a broken fan blade struck the Boeing 737's fuselage. A late-night host announces a string of live appearances and says his interview with a Senate candidate will not air on his network show.
22: Jimmy Kimmel is returning to Brooklyn for a week of shows at the end of the month, marking the seventh time he's traveled to the New York City borough. The shows will take place September 28th to October 2nd. Meantime, Kimmel's planned interview with James Tallarico will not be aired on the ABC broadcast of Jimmy Kimmel Live Thursday night and will instead stream on the Late Night Show's YouTube channel. Kimmel made the announcement during his monologue on Wednesday's episode of his Late Night Show discussing the Texas Senate race. Kimmel said that he would interview Democratic candidate Tallarico under unusual circumstances and then alluded to ABC's ongoing issues with the Federal Communications Commission. Michelle Polino, Fox News.
13: The Labor Department's Producer Price Index, which captures inflation before it reaches consumers, rose 5.4% in August from a year ago. I'm Lisa Lacerra. This is Fox News.
23: From the Swan.
24: Next. Hey, Alfie, what can I get for you?
25: Hey, Nora, just a nice latte, please. How was your weekend?
24: Not bad, thanks. Mainly working here. You?
25: Me? Well, I was battling gods in the afterlife realm, and after lunch, I fought mercenaries. Ooh, could I get oat milk with that latte, please?
24: Yeah, of course.
0: And then Sunday was mostly fighting supervillains. So a pretty chill weekend. Oh, and I'll grab an almond croissant too.
24: Wait, what? That didn't actually happen, right?
0: It happens on PS5.
1: PlayStation.
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1: Hello, America. Welcome to September 10th. Two things that I think we need to remember today. September 10th is the anniversary of Charlie Kirk. I'm going to be giving the speech at his memorial tonight. And I think it's an important day to reflect on where we were, what we promised ourselves, and then just check. Have I done any of those things? Did I fulfill that in any... Am I a better person today than I was a year ago? Am I more informed? Did I check on history? Am I still going to church? Whatever it is you promised yourself when you said, I am Charlie Kirk. How much of that has been done? And don't condemn yourself with it. Just notice and then pick it up. And the other thing about September 10th is this is the day 25 years ago when we were talking about things that nobody even remembers anymore. And now there was a new study out shows that our kids, and when I say our kids, people, you know, 30, 35 and younger, they have no recollection. They can't even tell you who the perpetrators were. They can't tell you the number of airplanes. They can't tell you why it happened. They can't tell you anything about it. Nothing. Tomorrow, I'm going to spend some time on that. Today, I want to spend some time on September 10th. You have no idea. If you don't remember that, you surely don't remember what life was like in America the day before the World Trade Centers came down. I'm going to start there in 60 seconds. First, Cozy Earth. There's a few things in life that happen every single day. You know, I don't know what tomorrow is going to bring. You know, you don't know what problems are going to land on your desk, what phone call you're going to get, you know, what's going to be waiting for you when you walk through the door. But at the end of it, you're going to get into bed. And that's the part of the day. It's got to be as great as it possibly can be. Nobody ever thought your sleep could be this good. That's why Cozy Earth is here. That's their purpose. The Cozy Earth sheets, they're great. Incredibly soft. 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So I'm going to tell you some things that if you're not my age, you don't know. On September 10th, 25 years ago, today, you could take your grandma to the airport. You could probably park your car in front of the airport, get out, have the keys, and say, I just got to take my grandma into the gate. And you walk grandma all the way to the gate. You walked in. You carried her bag down the concourse. You stood at the window until the plane pushed back. Nobody believes that anymore. You didn't need a ticket. You didn't take off your shoes or your belt. You had a pocket knife on your belt. You might have forgotten about it. If, you know, when grandma, if, you know, she's getting on, she's got a pocket knife, they're not taking it from her. The cockpit door of every plane was a piece of trim with a latch on it. It was the same door that you now have on an airplane going into the bathroom. That's the same door. Crews at that time were trained to cooperate with hijackers because for 30 years, hijacking meant landing someplace warm and then everybody got home by Thursday. Ask somebody, ask anybody over 45. Ask them if it's true that you used to be able to walk into a federal courthouse and nobody stopped you. Nobody asked you for identification. There was no metal detectors. Ask him. No concrete planters in front of buildings. No steel posts along the sidewalk. Because nobody thought of the sidewalk as a thing you needed to defend. You could walk into your kid's school through the front door at 11 in the morning with the lunch he forgot. You could go down the hall to the classroom, knock on the door, and like, yeah, Johnny forgot his lunch. Nobody's saying anything. There was no color-coded threat level in the morning news. No Department of Homeland Security. No TSA. No no-fly list. No cameras on every corner. Nobody had said the words, if you see something, say something. Talk to somebody over 45. Ask them if it's true that terrorism was a thing that happened in other countries to other people on the third page. See if they remember what they were arguing about the summer before 9/11. Because I do. I looked it up because I have a record of what I was talking about. Shark attacks. A missing intern. Remember Chandra Levy? I said, what was his name? Gary Condit? I think he was a congressman. It was a big scandal. They thought he had killed her. I said off the air that week, you know who the happiest person? There's two people in the world that are happy 9/11 happened, and that is Osama bin Laden and, in a way, Gary Condit. Because nobody cared about that missing intern anymore. We were still talking about whether the election had been stolen. Some things never change. But that was the country. It was so ordinary that nobody wrote anything down about it. When I say Chandra Levy, anybody my age will go, oh gosh, I haven't heard that name forever. Yeah, and thought about it. And then on the morning of September 11th, it was a Tuesday, and it was beautiful. And we all stood, we watched the towers come down. And while we were all bracing for a number of dead, do you remember what that number was? We were estimating when those towers went down that as many as or maybe more than 50,000 people were going to be dead. By a freak of nature, the buildings were relatively empty. They hit them too early. 50,000. We were doing that arithmetic in our head and in our stomach. Oh, my God. The final number came to 2,977. The youngest was 2 years old, and the oldest was 82. From more than 90 countries, because that's what the World Trade Center was. A whole world's marketplace, you know, which is precisely like why it was chosen. Why was it chosen? Do you even know? Do people even know this? Why was the World Trade Center even chosen? And who did it? 19 men did it. They were Islamist terrorists. They were sent by Al-Qaeda, acting on a crazy-ass theology that's still going strong, that considered our way of life as an offense against God. That sentence used to be so obvious that it was boring. But now, look at the gymnastics everybody has to do. How careful everybody is to avoid saying it had anything to do with Islam. 25 years on, we've talked ourselves into a version of that morning with no villain in it at all. It's just like it just happened, like it was a weather thing. And while we were counting towards 50,000 dead, there were streets in the Gaza Strip where the Palestinians were handing out candy. Don't believe me? Look it up. The video is available. Look it up. They were handing out candy. Mothers were handing out cake. They were dancing and clapping and celebrating. Everywhere else in the world, everywhere else, they were lighting candles. The Palestinians celebrated. And somewhere along the way, we decided to stop mentioning that. Why? I have to tell you, I'm going to say some things here that I take no pleasure in, but they have to be said. Stations, let me break early here because I don't want to interrupt this. Let me tell you about preborn. Every human life begins small. Small enough to be completely dependent on somebody else. Small enough to have no voice in the decisions being made around it. But size doesn't determine value. Dependence doesn't determine value. Human life has value because it's human life. That's something that Preborn understands, and they support the pregnancy centers all across this country that meet women at a moment where they might be frightened or overwhelmed or unsure of what they're going to do next. And one of the most important things that they provide is a free ultrasound, because an ultrasound changes the moment. This isn't an argument anymore. There's a screen and a child and a heartbeat. It's right there. That's why these centers exist. They provide compassionate counseling and practical support, and they help her, the mom, understand she doesn't have to face this alone. Right now, there's a mom that needs that desperately. Will you give that to her? $28 helps provide one life-saving ultrasound. $140 helps rescue five babies. 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Will you help? Will you give today? Dial #250. 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I'm telling you, the blessings that we will get for standing up for the unborn just might save us. 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
1: Let me make this declaration. We are about to find out something that we said forever. I'm not going to let them win. Not changing me. We've changed everything. And we are about to find out if the terrorists did win in the end. Because what did they want? What did they want? What they wanted, they're getting, but not from them, but from us. They wanted the free market destroyed because they understood something that our own children are no longer even taught, that the towers weren't buildings. They were an argument that ordinary people trading freely without a king or a cleric had built more prosperity for more human beings than every empire in history combined. That's what they were aiming at it. And it survived them. But then we handed a generation an education that teaches them that the same system is not just flawed, not in need of repair, not in need of, you know, it's not a machine that can be cleaned up and re-oiled, retooled. But instead, they're taught it's an evil system. And the only honest response is to burn the whole damn thing down. They failed when they tried to make that very point. And now we're making it for them. They just had to stop. They had to make that one point and then watch. Watch what we do to ourselves. They needed us to hate each other. They thought we would. That was the actual objective. Break the country into pieces because we won't stand together. And the rest is only a matter of time. They failed in September of 2001. They failed completely. We didn't do it. Strangers stopped strangers on the sidewalk. I know you, if you didn't live through this, you don't believe me. It's true. You would see a stranger on the street and you could see that they were hurting. And you would stop and say, are you okay? We didn't know each other. We were strangers. Men who had spent a year screaming at each other on television stood on the Capitol steps together to sing badly, but sing together and mean it. There were lines around the block to give blood for people who turned out had not survived to need it. Nobody asked what you were, what party, who you voted for 6 months, maybe. 6 months. We knew what was true. We knew what had true value. And you know what that was? Each other. And now look what we've done to ourselves. For free. 19 men with box cutters couldn't do it. We've done it to ourselves for free. And the marching part of it, I think, is the most grotesque and strangest of it all. Good Americans, decent people, people I know, now out in the streets carrying water for a movement whose actual governing philosophy would be to kill you if you're gay. and the LGBTQ community marches with those flags and banners, marches for cultures where a cruise ship full of gay travelers just got turned away at a port in Turkey. And Turkey's a moderate place. And then they look at us and say, America's full of oppression, how we oppress gay people. It's one of the safest countries on earth for people that live an alternative life. And now they've convinced them somehow or another to tear that whole thing down. They call Israel the oppressor when Israel is the only refuge in that region, more open to them than maybe we even are on our better days. They'll kill you. That's not Stockholm Syndrome. That's something worse. Stockholm Syndrome takes a captor. Nobody has our kids at gunpoint. It's easier than that and worse. We got lazy. We stopped reading. In 2007, we get the cell phone. We get the smartphone. Oh, yeah, it's smart. Well, that's the dumbest thing we ever did to our society. And we decided that thinking is too hard. We decided thinking was a kind of rudeness and that strong feelings were the same as conclusions. You know, there are more Americans today with a phone full of photographs of food a waiter just sat down in front of them than there are Americans with a shelf of books that they've actually read. We've never had more access to every single fact in human history, and we have never known less. At the same time, we've never been more certain of what we know, even though we know jack. We have so many moral failures, but none of those are moral failures. That's just atrophy. It's just a muscle we stopped using. And it goes the way muscles go. You know, civilization takes centuries to build. This wasn't built in 250 years. This took centuries to get here. Out of 1,000 years, English common law, the printing press, the Reformation, the Enlightenment, the founding, the long, ugly, tireless work of making the promise true.

manage it, not destroy it. They'll try to get today back because they'll look at today with all of our flaws and problems, everything that everybody's whining about, and they'll say, those were the good old days. They will look at this exact moment, a country where a man can call the president a fascist on a screen the size of a barn door, on a $1,500 phone while claiming he's broke, while a machine brings dinner to his apartment. And he goes to sleep without any fear whatsoever of the midnight knock on his door. Yeah, for as many problems as we have, these are the good old days. I know nobody wants to hear it, but this is it. You're living it right now. You know, we've already proved that we can do this, not in theory. In this lifetime, in this country, with the same people we have right now. You know, when the bridges and the tunnels closed after 500,000 people were stranded on the seawall in lower Manhattan with a sky black behind them? Do you know what happened? Bet you don't. I mean, they're not teaching you anything about it. I can tell you most people have never, they never knew what happened down on that seawall. I'll tell you about that next.

0: You know, preparedness is about accepting the fact that sometimes things happen that you didn't predict. A storm knocks out of power, you know, the grid goes down, supply chains get interrupted, something happens 1,000 miles away. 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
1: 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The never-before-seen moment Glenn learned he was gone, and the historic week that followed.
2: This is a Fox News alert. I'm Tom Graham. The second and final night of the Republican midterm convention in Texas as the party looks to motivate supporters ahead of the midterms. House Speaker Mike Johnson accusing Democrats of being too extreme.
3: Right now, they have opened the doors for the Democrats, Socialists of America in their big tent, they say.
2: Vice President J.D. Vance will speak later, followed by President Trump. Democrats, meantime, hoping to retake Congress this November. The Justice Department is accusing UC Berkeley Law School of illegally discriminating against Asian and white students, favoring black applicants. The college pushing back.
4: The law school's dean responded, saying Berkeley scrupulously complies with both federal law and California law, which ban the use of race in public college admissions since 1997.
2: Fox's Jill Nato. 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
6: Colorado's largest lumber mill could shut down in the next few weeks. Montrose Forest Products announcing this week that it will close after it uses up its remaining timber supply. Company officials say the search for a buyer has been unsuccessful and that the company will sell off its equipment if no one steps forward in the next 60 days. About 400 workers will be impacted by the closure. Parker-based film producer Deborah Flora is shedding some light about her new documentary examining the September 11th attacks. Flora says

0: 9/11 remembered 25 years later, highlights firsthand accounts of what happened that day and does not have a narrator.
1: It is told only through firsthand accounts because we want people to go and hear from those who experienced it, not to have an overlay of commentary.
0: The film also includes interviews with President Trump, former New York City Mayor Rudy Giuliani, and actor and advocate Gary Sinise. The documentary airs tonight at 9 on Colorado's own Channel 2. That's the latest. I'm Chad Bauer.
2: Next. Hey, Alfie, what can I get for you?
3: Hey, Nora, just a nice latte, please. How was your weekend?
2: Not bad, thanks. Mainly working here. You?
3: Me? Well, I was battling gods in the afterlife realm, and after lunch, I fought mercenaries. Ooh, could I get oat milk with that latte, please?
2: Yeah, of course.
3: And then Sunday was mostly fighting supervillains. So a pretty chill weekend. Ooh, and I'll grab an almond croissant, too.
2: Wait, what? That didn't actually happen, right?
3: It happens on PS5.
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7: 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Lee Harris is sentenced to 90 years.
10: I get 90 years for killing somebody I have never seen.
7: Behind bars, Lee finds an unlikely ally in his cellie, Robert. 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There's no way their paths would ever cross on the outside. But as a fellow inmate, Robert sees through the lies and vows to do the unthinkable. Clear Lee's name.
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0: It's September 10th. We've been remembering Charlie Kirk today. If you missed any of the broadcast, hour one is pretty powerful. And here in this hour, we are talking about September 10th. And I want to use this as a measuring stick to remember where we have been. Where were you last year? And I don't mean like, where do you remember where you were? I mean, what did you promise yourself? If you did, you know, I am Charlie Kirk. If you said that, what did you mean by that? And have you done any of those things? I mean, I did this against myself, you know, last hour. And I don't measure up to where I wanted to be, what I promised myself I would do. I don't measure up. I don't think many of us do. Some of us, thank God there's some people better than me and maybe you. But we have to be able to remember and remember. You know, as I was saying, remember that you could walk through the concourse at the airport and get right onto a plane on September 10th, 25 years ago. By the next day, you could not do that anymore. But we also just dogpile on all the bad stuff. You know, when the bridges and tunnels closed, 500,000 people were stranded right there in lower Manhattan. 500,000. Sky was on fire behind them. Black. Dust. Ash everywhere. I mean, it was, you know, the Coast Guard put out a call for every boat that could come. Tugboats, ferries, dinner cruises, fishing charters, you know, a guy with a Boston Whaler, anybody, Coast Guard, anybody that can help evacuate people, please come and help. In under 9 hours, they took 500,000 people off of that island. It is, listen to this. It was the largest, and still is, the largest sea evacuation in the history of the world. Bigger than Dunkirk. And then everybody just went back to work. Everybody just went home. Most of them never told anybody about it. And nobody organized it. Nobody was in charge of it. We just did the right thing. Those people didn't die out. They're still here. They're your neighbors. They may be the guy that you can't stand because of the sign in his yard. And when people say, you know, I want my country back, that's what they mean by that. I want that back. I want that back. That's the country I loved. But may I reverse that for a second? I want you to look at that another way. That country loved us. Not the government, the country, the thing itself. It fed people who never worked a day for it. It took in ones that nobody else wanted. Inside a generation, made children or grandchildren doctors and lawyers. It went across an ocean twice for strangers and came home and asked for nothing but the ground to bury its boys in. It made poor men's sons richer, richer than a European duke. And we thought so little of it that we didn't even bother to write the man's name down. Do you know we are making more millionaires right now this year than ever before? People who are coming from the middle class and becoming a millionaire. This country has been carrying us the entire time, quietly, every single day. And nobody says anything nice about it. And nobody ever sends it a note. And now we've spent 25 years telling everybody it's wicked, that it's rotten. It was rotten from the start. That everything it gave us was stolen. And everything that it built should be torn down or burned down. And it hasn't stopped. And that's the part that really, it's still feeding us this morning. It's still a place people are dying in the desert to reach. It still goes on loving a generation that never once said thank you and might even be embarrassed to say thank you, America. There's a name for that. You love somebody who just won't even look up, won't even give. You just keep setting the table anyway. It's just going to keep doing it because it loves you. And it'll keep doing it until the day it can't. And it's not going to warn us. There's not going to be a letter. It just won't be there one morning. Because that's what we felt on September 11th. My God, this could be over before we hit dinner time. And the ones who come after will spend their whole lives trying to decide, or trying to describe to others what we lost. We're telling our kids and our grandkids, and they don't believe us now. Wait until all of this is lost. We'll fail because there won't be words for it left. I want you to go back to that concourse with me where I said you could walk in with your grandma and you could walk her all the way to the gate and you could carry her luggage and nothing was ever good. And nobody stopped you and you stood there and watched her from the window as her plane pulled away from the gate. Come back to that concourse. She's wearing her good coat. She's got the good coat on, the nice one. You're carrying the bag with wheels that one of them just doesn't work right. You stand at that window and you watch that plane pull back. You actually wave, even though you're pretty sure she can't see you. And then you walk out into the parking garage and you don't think anything about it at all. You get in the car, turn on the radio. What's for dinner? That was a gift. Nobody told you, but that was a gift. You were handed the last ordinary morning of the old world on September 10th, 2001. And you spent it thinking about dinner or whatever else, because everything else was ordinary that day. And you were right to think about that. That's what ordinary is for. But I want to remind you, we're standing in the ordinary, a different kind, but an ordinary today, right now. Somewhere in this country, there's a morning coming that will divide our lives entirely. And that day is not on any calendar. Nobody's watching and saying, I know when that's going to happen. And what we will remember about today, this Thursday, this nothing of a day, is what we always remember. Not the argument, not the elections, but the kitchen, the dog, somebody's hand on the back of your neck. You can't save a country by loving it. But you also can't save one you've stopped loving either. You can't love the thing without loving the people in it. And the people in it are the ones we're not speaking to anymore. It is an ordinary Thursday in America. I don't know what the rest of the day brings. I hope nothing. So we can all go to bed tonight and close our eyes and not think about this ordinary day anymore. And hopefully we wake up tomorrow to another ordinary Friday. I remember September 10th, 2001. It was the last ordinary day of my life, of the America I knew. And in one day, the next morning, that ordinary America was completely different. It's weird that we call what's happening in the world today ordinary, but it is. It's just the new normal. And I thank God we got another September 10th. recognize what we have. Don't spend this ordinary Thursday, this September 10th, the way we've spent the last 25 years of this date. I still believe we're bound for greatness and glory and great things. I still believe that our best days are ahead of us. But some days I really have to fight to believe that. But it's not going to come down to an election. It's not going to come down to politicians. It's going to come up to us on an ordinary Thursday, just a group of ordinary big people. That's America. Back in a minute. You know, you can get used to being tired. And that's the problem. You start thinking about, you know, that moment where you wake up sore. You've shifted all night, drag yourself through another few hours, of the morning. It's just normal. 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
3: Next. Hey, Alfie, what can I get for you?
4: Hey, Nora, just a nice latte, please. How was your weekend?
3: Not bad, thanks. Mainly working here. You?
4: Me? Well, I was battling gods in the afterlife realm, and after lunch, I fought mercenaries. Ooh, could I get oat milk with that latte, please?
3: Yeah, of course.
4: 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So a pretty chill weekend. Ooh, and I'll grab an almond croissant, too.
3: Wait, what? 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

0: welcome to the Glenn Beck program. Let me go to Trevor. Hello, Trevor. You're on the Glenn Beck program.
1: Hey, Glenn. How's it going? Sorry, that was really fast. So not taking so much time here. Last time we met, you were incredibly kind to my 8-year-old little girl. It was right after Cheyenne's performance in The Sound of Music. I was a weirdo that came up and said, "Hey, you sick, twisted freak." It was a wonderful experience, and you were just so kind to her, and she still knows you as the guy on the radio. So, just with your words and everything this morning, it's brought up a lot of contemplation and kind of where I'm at, reflection. But, so I went to the UVU campus the day they reopened after what happened to Charlie. And, it was already an unofficial memorial. There was such a profound reverence and spirit there. Like most people, I made promises that felt, myself, that I soon fell short on. So about 4 months later, after failing at keeping my promises, I was asked to perform as Thomas in a local production of Savior of the World. And I'm not an actor by any means. So I quickly dismissed that and said no. And then a second time, I got asked. I said no. And a third time, I got asked. I felt this unmistakable impression that someone's trying to reach you and you're not listening.
0: Yeah. Here I am, Lord.
1: It's like, here I am. It's the Jim Carrey, Bruce Almighty, send me a sign. And there's all these signs and you just ignore it. I had no time to prepare. I have a demanding work schedule and I prayed for help. And for days, I couldn't even sleep. And at night, my mind would run the lines, the music, everything. And all night long, I prayed, Lord, God, I need to sleep. And an answer came almost immediately, like I've never heard. A voice, you asked for my help. That moment changed me and wasn't about a play, wasn't about a performance. It was about taking the time and making the choice, making the sacrifice. I told God, I don't have enough time for you. I don't have enough time to give you. But I gave him what I had. I had a few minutes each day and he took that and multiplied it. And he did more with that than I ever could. And looking back from where I was standing there 50 feet away from when I made those promises to today, if there was a side-by-side comparison, I want to chase this version of myself versus who I was before.
0: What a great story, Trevor. What a great call. Thank you. Thank you. That is where we should all strive to get to where... I love his humility where, I didn't get there and I didn't, I've dropped the ball here and there, but that's where I want to be. That's who I want to be. And that is the hope of me when I was preparing this show late last night. That is my hope, that you don't beat yourself up and that you look at where you said you wanted to be and where you are now. And recognize the progress. And then recognize the place like, as I told you, I promised a lot of things and I didn't do a lot of things. I did different things and it got me to the same place. But just notice where you were and then choose again. This is where I want to be.
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13: The Fox News alert firing up the crowd. I'm Lee Silasera. Vice President J.D. Vance addressing the Republican midterm convention, hyping up the crowd for getting out and electing President Trump again.
14: We were tired as a country, but you were not defeated. The radicals in Washington, they could take much from us, but they couldn't take our will to fight back.
13: The vice president also spoke of his friendship with Charlie Kirk, who was killed 1 year ago today, and of their shared faith. Earlier, Donald Trump Jr. warned the crowd of what he called the dangers of socialism.
15: The truth is, the story of socialism is a story of mass suffering. It's a story of a few enriched elites who benefit from this radical system while millions of normal people suffer and live their lives as serfs to the government.
13: Former White House Press Secretary Caroline Leavitt.
16: We cannot be safe in an America run by Democrats who want to open our borders, defund our police, and abolish prisons. And that is literally what they are promising to do if given the chance at power again.
13: Democrats are also in Dallas claiming Republicans are ignoring what they call the affordability crisis. About 200,000 migrants from El Salvador waiting to hear if their temporary protected status that lets them stay in the U.S. will be extended for another 6 months.
17: The deadline was Wednesday, September 9th, but the department issued a statement Thursday saying they'd make an announcement at an appropriate time and that temporary protected status for El Salvador would stay in effect until then. Some attorneys are cautioning the Trump administration could eliminate the protections without making a public statement or announce a decision at any time.
13: Fox's Jill Nato in Washington. 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
13: A new health study is planned for children who were near ground zero in 2001 and possibly exposed to disease-causing toxins.
29: The Centers for Disease Control and Prevention said it will call on researchers to set up testing to track health effects of 9/11 on kids exposed to dust and toxins that were in the air. Congress said in 2022 it would fund the study tracking the health of children at schools near ground zero or still in the womb of pregnant mothers in the vicinity. Services to test children did exist after the attack, but many parents chose to seek care from their children's regular doctors. It's estimated roughly 25,000 kids were either in school or living within blocks of the Twin Towers when they came down in 2001. In New York, Grinnell Scott, Fox News.
13: The cost of things before they reach consumers rose again last month.
30: Prices at the wholesale level, the producer price index rose 0.4% in August. Higher gasoline prices were a factor. Core PPI was up 0.2%, excluding food and energy. For the year ending in August, the PPI rose 5.4%. Core PPI rose 4.7% for the year. The PPI report is expected to factor into the Federal Reserve's decision whether to raise interest rates at next week's meeting, which wraps up on Wednesday, though the Fed will also be looking closely at the Consumer Price Index released on Friday. Ginny Coselda, Fox News.
13: Sales of previously occupied U.S. homes declined in August at their slowest annual pace in more than a year. The National Association of Realtors says existing home sales fell 2% last month from July, the third straight monthly decline. Wall Street stocks sank after oil prices jumped. The Dow lost 316, the NASDAQ minus 171, the S&P off 44. I'm Lisa LaSera. This is Fox News.
7: Next. Hey, Alfie, what can I get for you?
9: Hey, Nora, just a nice latte, please. How was your weekend?
7: Not bad, thanks. Mainly working here. You?
9: Me? Well, I was battling gods in the afterlife realm, and after lunch, I fought mercenaries. Ooh, could I get oat milk with that latte, please?
7: Yeah, of course.
9: And then Sunday was mostly fighting supervillains. 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Oh, and I'll grab an almond croissant, too.
7: Wait, what? That didn't actually happen, right?
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0: Glenn Beck program. Glenn Beck
1: is on. Well, it's a year since Charlie Kirk's death. And we'll talk about that. But I want to talk to you about it. 888-727-BECK. We're going to go to the phones. You know, talk to you about how your life has changed, if it has. Also, I'm going to be in Salt Lake. I leave here in about an hour to fly to Salt Lake. We're having a quick insider meeting. Just going to stop by and see a bunch of insiders. If you're a member of the insider, thank you. And then I'm going to deliver the keynote tonight at the memorial. It starts at 8:30 Eastern time, and it will be carried live at glennbeck.com, so you'll be able to watch it. I have a lot to say, and I spent more time on this speech than any speech I have given in a long time, because I chose every word carefully, because some things need to be said, but they need to be said with love. Anyway, that's tonight. We go to your phones next. Also, you know, the president's offering $5,000 if you just vote for the Republicans, we'll send you $5,000. No, that's not a good idea. I was there last night at the speech, and I want to talk about that. There's a few things that he said that I thought were really amazing, especially when he brought up John Thune and was defending John Thune. I could have kept ice cream in that arena. Rock solid, it turned so cold in that room. We'll talk about it in just a second. First, let me tell you about Legacy Box. 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Let me say hi to Avi in Florida. Hello, Avi.
2: Hi, Glenn. I'm 17 years old and a Messianic Jew. You took my call last year on the program. And I just want to say, in this past year since Charlie Kirk was assassinated, so much has changed. There's been a major shift I've noticed where people aren't having conversations about their beliefs. And there's no unification even within our own party. Instead of having conversations, everyone is angry and hostile towards each other. It is sad to see. And I deeply miss the days when we all had the same goal, which was to combat leftist ideologies. You're a major inspiration to me, Glenn, and so was Charlie. Thank you for everything that you do for our movement.
1: My gosh, you are so together. You're like, that was the nicest executive brief I've received ever, perhaps. My gosh, Avi. I'm sorry you feel that way, and I know what you're feeling. Have you been able to reflect on the day at all and see any progress, even if it's just in you?
2: I've definitely seen progress within myself. I've been able to speak more boldly about my beliefs. Charlie's the whole entire reason that I got into politics. And you are too, Glenn. I've been listening to you since I was 10 years old with my mom. So I definitely see some progress, but I also feel like we're taking a few steps back at the same time.
1: What do you want to be when you grow up? I know you're 17. What are you thinking you're going to do?
2: I definitely want to go into the political realm. I would love to be a journalist and do what you do and have my own show someday. I would love to do that. But I'm kind of just seeing where the political realm takes me.
1: I just had to ask Ricky for permission on this. I would love to mentor you any way I possibly can. I would love to meet you. I want you to reach out to Ricky. We're going to get you her address, but I want you to reach out to Ricky. And you know, if you want to intern or whatever, I'd love to meet you.
2: I would love that. Thank you so much. That means a lot.
1: You bet. Thanks, Avi. Let's go to Idaho. Amanda. Hello, Amanda.
3: Glenn, hello. Thank you so much for sharing your footage
2: of that morning. And I just want to share that that day will be a memory that will last forever. I am a pharmacist and I have made a career change. I will be going into being a nutrition health coach. I am looking into being a grief counselor. I am looking at completing the Peterson Academy program as well as taking Hillsdale College courses.
1: Good for you.
2: And I'm just wanting to fill the gaps that are in my community. I want to serve people and I want to show them the love of Christ.
3: I feel like such a slug.
1: One of my goals was to complete a bunch of courses with his Hillsdale's. What I think I completed one. My wife and I were going to do it together, and then we just got busy, and we. So I got to get back to that, and then you know I'm struggling with that one. And look at you, you're like, and I also. I'm thinking about building a 100-story building by myself. I'm going to make it out of paper clips, but I think I could do okay. All right. Well, overachiever. Thank you, Amanda. That is so great to hear from you. Thank you for giving us a little white pill.
2: Oh, well, and I must admit the Hillsdale College courses have gone on the back burner myself as well, but that is something that I'm going to excel at completing. I started a couple courses and I will be completing them. So that is my next step of completion.
1: They're, I mean, they're brilliant and they're free. I mean, that's the amazing thing is you could go. Hillsdale is giving these unbelievable courses and you can learn so much from them. Thank you, Amanda. Let me go to Jessica in Pennsylvania. Hello, Jessica.
4: Hey, Glenn. Hi. I want to ask you two things. First, I want to tell you that for me, we are blessed to have had Charlie, and we are so blessed to have you.
1: Thank you.
4: And that's just a full stop statement.
1: Thank you.
4: But I'm curious about your position on something. I want to know what you think.
1: Oh, boy. Here it comes.
4: Wait, we lost you.
1: You said you, well, we lost you. I want to hear what you think about what?
4: Buying votes. We don't buy votes. You can't claim that we are dealing with a corrupt election system and then corrupt the election system.
1: You're talking about the speech Trump gave last night.
4: I am.
1: Yeah, where he said, how did he say it exactly? Do we have the clip? Because I left before he finished his speech. I had to be at another event. So I had to leave before he finished. And I missed this part, but I did read about it. But I want to hear it itself. Do we have the clip, Ricky?
5: I am looking. But if we don't, I don't think we do. But if we don't, he offered everyone a $5,000 Trump dividend if the GOP wins this November.
1: Yeah, that's a problem.
5: I would argue, though, he's not buying votes because there's a lot of people who aren't going to vote for him and they would still get the money. But he's offered to give us refunds, dividends before. It's never happened. I'm not that worried about it, but I understand why people are concerned.
1: I don't like the principle of it. However, I didn't see it. Did it feel like one of those things like, I just might give a dividend. I might give a Trump. What do you think? Trump dividend, 5,000. Was it like that?
5: Sounded like you put some thought into it.
1: Okay, that's a problem. That's a problem. I will tell you that we've had conversations where, you know, he has said, you know, communists. Of course communists are going to win. They offer you free everything. And he said to me at one point, you realize what a great communist I would be? I could give away free stuff. We could do that. We don't do it. Our principles say we don't do it. But I'd make a great, wouldn't you agree? I'd make a great communist. I could give it all away. Yes, I do. And he was joking at the time. So I know he knows the principle. I don't agree with that statement. And I also, I mean, if we're making all this money that he says we're making, you know, on, you know, tariffs and everything else, put it towards the debt. Please put it towards the debt. And while you're at it, tell them to stop spending money. Stop spending. We're at a point of no return. This has got to stop. And we don't offer people free money. So I hope that answers your question. No. Sorry, no $5,000 for everybody. It would be nice if we could do that. It'd be nice if we believed that, wouldn't it? I mean, giving a dividend and saying, and I think this is what I heard Vance say afterwards, you know, saying, okay, that's not what he meant exactly. He means that we have all these things coming in. Then you call that not a Trump dividend. You call that tax relief. You call that, you know, we just had, I love the fact that we're making extra money. Good. If we're making it on tariffs, what are the point of what were the founding points of the tariff? The tariffs were to pay the taxes so the people didn't have to pay taxes. So if we have money, and this is just another way of saying it the proper way. Look, we have tariffs so we can reduce taxes. So if we're a Republican Congress, because the Democrats won't do this, but I will get this done, we're going to give everybody a share of the tariffs that are coming in. We're going to pay down the debt or whatever you're going to do. And we're going to take and give everybody a $5,000 pay cut. And that's, the Democrats won't ever do that, but or a tax cut. We'll give everybody an additional $5,000 tax cut. You could say it that way, and I don't necessarily have a problem with it. But I don't like it when we start to get into socialist kind of things like, hey, and I'm going to give you a free gift. And no, thank you. No, thank you. All right. Back in just a second.
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1: We go to Pam in Florida. Hello, Pam.
7: Well, hi, Glenn. Hi. I have been listening to you for over 25 years, and you know, we're the same age and the same mindset, and I really feel you with your sadness and your nostalgia. And
3: you know, that's really bad. I hope I'm more than that, but yes, okay, thank you.
7: But I have a 20-year-old son, yeah. And I started taking him to the student summit in Tampa, and I saw Charlie Kirk emerge and grow, mm-hmm. And I could see it. I could see the joy and that he had for this country. I saw young men and young women there filled with hope and excitement about the future. It was palpable in those arenas. It was palpable. And here I'm the old guy sitting with another friend who's a parent, you know, in the back watching all of this and listening to his radio show. But before the last summit, he was in the concourse and he was giving a talk about marriage. And encouraging young people to get married and telling young men what they're being told that's wrong. And I just had this moment where I thought, I think there's hope for the future if people will start talking about faith and family and love of country and integrity and these character traits that we know to be so important. And so that's what I mourn today is the joy and the hope that's lost for our young people to see that example and to see that maybe there's another way of living. And I pray that God will find another Charlie Kirk to speak to our young people about those things, because I really do fear for the future if we don't, as people our age, start to mentor young people and find ways to get the message out.
1: 100% agree.
7: And, you know, we are Charlie, but we need to be Charlie's voice for our young people, too.
1: I agree with you. I'm glad you called in and said that, because I agree with you. And, you know, the one thing, you know, you said you saw Charlie's joy. And I think that's the biggest difference between me and Charlie and others and Charlie is Charlie was always full of joy, no matter what was going on. And I think that's connection to God, but it's also a little bit of the cloth you're cut from. You know, I kind of grew up in a weird old family. So, you know, he connected with joy all the time. So he was, no matter what was going on, he was joyous. And that is what's contagious. You know, that's what Ronald Reagan had too. And in some ways, that's what Donald Trump has. You know, when you go see him and you're watching him live, if you don't have Trump derangement syndrome, you don't have to like the guy, but the guy just exudes fun and joy. You know what I mean? He's like, we're going to make, it's going to be great. And you know, there's just something about it. And that is contagious. But I tell you, we shouldn't be looking for another Charlie Kirk. Oh, I can't believe I'm saying this, but I don't think that's the way God's going to work. I think he wants all of us to do it. I think he wants all of us to do it. I don't think we shouldn't be praying for another Charlie Kirk. I agree with you, what you said at the end. We need to be building them in our own children. All of our children, we should be trying to build that into them. Not so they go out and they sit at a table and do what Charlie did. Just because they will affect more people in their life than most of us clowns on podcasting have ever done. Just because if they are full of joy, they're full of truth. Pete, that's infectious, and people want to know what made you that way. And that's much better than preaching it. Let me go to Grace in New York. Hello, Grace.
8: Hello.
1: Hi.
8: Glenn?
1: Yes?
8: It has been a long 20 years. You signed my mom's pottery when I was a child.
1: Signed your mom's pottery?
8: I grew up, yes.
1: Okay.
8: In Rochester, New York.
1: Wow.
8: You signed one of my mom's bowls. I have a picture of you and my mom on the fridge.
1: Mm.
8: I have grown up listening to you, hearing you, you and Sue. The Tipper's Brownies was an inside joke to my whole family for so damn long. I'm sorry, I'm not as...
1: That's all right.

0: on her TikTok being made fun of because I was, you know, creepy because I talked to her in the hall or whatever. He's like, it's just a different world. That has to end. That has to end. We just have to give our boys strength and courage to endure this while this insanity is going on. But it will fail. It always fails. It will fail. Hopefully we don't have to wait for a spectacular failure like so many generations have had to go through in the past. Hopefully we'll just kind of sober up and go, wow, that was a weird time, huh? Glad we're past that. But I pray for you, pray for your son, and you're right about our boys. Pray for our boys and mentor boys as much as you can, as much as you can. They need good examples in front of them. All right, back with more phone calls and more on the convention when we come back. You know, dogs never get to make the big decisions about their life, you know? Have you ever said your dog died and went, we're thinking about moving. What do you think? No. He doesn't even decide what he eats. Doesn't decide when it's time for a checkup. In fact, if it was up to our dogs, they would never go to checkup. And when they start slowing down, you can't sit down and say, what's bothering you? What hurts? That part is up to you. You notice that he's not moving the way he used to. Maybe he's taking the stairs a little longer. Maybe he's less eager to get up. Oh, it was killing me when Uno was like that. 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
2: This is a Fox News alert. I'm Tom Rigotti. It's night 2 of the Republican midterm convention in Dallas. One of the speakers, Health and Human Services Secretary Robert F. Kennedy Jr. He talked about how he was a lifelong Democrat until 2 years ago when the party pulled out all the stops to remove him from presidential primary ballots and then coronated then-Vice President Kamala Harris after former President Joe Biden ended his reelection bid.
3: No voter ever cast a primary ballot for Kamala Harris. No elected delegate was ever consulted. A party of no kings simply anointed a queen.
2: He later endorsed President Trump and is now spearheading his Make America Healthy Again initiative. Vice President J.D. Vance and the president are speaking tonight. This has been a Fox News Alert. I'm Tom Rigotti.
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5: Denver Mayor Mike Johnston is unveiling his 2027 budget proposal. A year ago, the budget included employee cuts, but that's not the case this year.
6: In this budget, there are no layoffs. There are no furloughs. We also have added a 2% merit increase for city employees. We were not able to do that last year.
5: And Johnston says the $1.68 billion budget calls for increasing reserve funds to 12% with an ultimate goal of 15%. This is the first step of the budget process, which will include hearings and feedback from city council. 25 years later, Colorado is still climbing to remember those who died on 9/11. The 18th annual Colorado 9/11 stair climb happens tomorrow morning at Red Rocks.
7: There's lots of firefighters, but there's lots of people from all walks of life that join us, and we climb 110 stories, which is the same as the World Trade Center before it collapsed.
5: And you can still register on site tomorrow morning. The opening ceremony is at 8:30. That's the latest. I'm Gordon Scott.
8: Morning. How was the weekend?
9: Great. Battled gods, stopped an international cartel threat, then spent Sunday fighting supervillains. So, pretty calm, to be honest.

0: That happened?
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2: PlayStation.
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0: Welcome to the program. There's a couple of things. There is at glennbeck.com today. There is a tape that we just found because we were going back and looking at some archives. And we just found the show that we were going to record for the day that Charlie died. And I was recording it early in the afternoon or in the morning, actually, which we usually never did. And for some reason we did. We never record, you know, prior to the show. We just say, okay, let's go. And then they start rolling tape and then we go. This time, for some reason, and I think it's because we were probably 20 seconds away from air or from recording, that they were, when they were counting it down, they were recording. And then I saw my wife on the outside of the studio door and I said, hold on just a second. And it's when I found out about Charlie and when Ricky first found out about Charlie. And it's weird. It's a weird tape. And I've learned, I've found some things about me and I'm like, oh, that just seems weird. And Ricky felt the same way about her. And it just, we were in a broadcast mode. We hear this. We don't know what we don't know. You know, when you think somebody's been shot, you don't necessarily think shot and killed and somebody was being rushed to the hospital. We didn't even know it was Charlie at the time. And then we find out that, no, it's Charlie and he has been shot and it's bad. And we see my wife because she's in on the phone with my daughter who's there in the crowd trying to get out. Anyway, it's 9 minutes of remarkable tape. We didn't even know it existed. It's never been seen before. It was just seen by me this morning, and it's at glennbeck.com if you want to see that. We have a great show for you on tomorrow's broadcast, and I want to talk to you about 9/11, the 25th anniversary of 9/11. I have a few things to dish out on that one tomorrow that you don't want to miss. But I do want to spend some time because I went to the Republican convention last night. And there's a couple of things that I really want to mention from Trump's speech. Do you have a list of everything he has? Let me see if I can put them in order. Can I just see that list real quick? So let's say down here. Okay, so the first thing the president said that I want to give you three things. First thing the president said that I noticed was he said at one point, you know, when this country really starts to roar, maybe 5 or 10 years from now, okay? So that's verification of everything I've been telling you. He's working long term. He's fixing the plumbing and the electricity and everything. He's taking the house and he's, well, everybody's like, yeah, you know, this wallpaper is bad and, you know, our kitchen table is broken. He's like, no, we got to repoint the entire foundation of the house or nobody's going to care about the wallpaper or I got to fix the foundation. So he's fixing the foundation. That's why he said in 5 to 10 years. But what he said was when it's roaring in 5 to 10 years, try to remember. Now, what would Trump normally say? I was the one who did it. He said that I was the guy who started it, meaning it's not just him alone, which I know that's little, but to me, I watch for moments of who he really is. And let me show you the next thing, because these kind of all build on each other. He thanks John Cornyn. Listen to this. Cut 11.
1: Ted Cruz worked very hard on the wall, and so did John Cornyn. So did John Cornyn. They both did. Both senators. We had a lot of support, but without the wall, you know, we built this massive, beautiful, great wall. Beautiful because it works. We could never have the numbers that we have, which is right now. Think of it. And these are made up by Democrats, the people that do these statistics. Zero illegal aliens have entered our country from the southern border in the last 15 months. Zero.
0: So what did he just do? He was being gracious. Everything that the press has been saying about him, he doesn't care. He doesn't care if the Republicans win. First of all, the guy does not need to be out stumping for the Republicans who have really done nothing for him. Okay. He doesn't need to be out there stumping for him. he knows I got to have at least a wall so we're not dealing with all the other nonsense that will. I need two more years. I got to have these guys. And when everybody says he doesn't care, the first thing he does is he goes on the road and he, odds are this is not going to work out well for the Republicans. Because they've just blown all of their opportunities to do so much. And so he comes in at the last minute and is like, I'm going to be there. I don't care how many times. I'm going to keep going and I'm going to campaign for him. So the entire thing will be, this is the way the media will spin it. Trump's failure. Trump couldn't get it done. Trump's grasp on the American people. His magic is over. Whatever. They'll blame the losses on him. And he's taking that on voluntarily because he knows it's important for the country, not for him, for the country. So he's taking that on. And then he's doing the opposite of what the media has said. He hates John Cornyn. He might, but he didn't need to be gracious there. John Cornyn is a non-entity. He's done. He didn't need to thank him. And then he does something political again. This one is remarkable because he knows this is not going to be popular. Listen to cut 12.
1: And John Thune is here from the Senate. Where's John? No, John is working hard. He's got great opposition. He's got great opposition from the Democrat Schumer and these guys. They're terrible. Got great opposition. He's working very hard. He's going to have great success. You watch. We are going to have great, great success with our Republican senators.
0: I have never seen Trump lose a room. Never. Not once. Even when he said the $5,000, which I think most Republicans are like, no, I don't want any of that. Even when he says something like that, people will generally go, okay, yeah. And they're just in the spirit. I've never seen him lose a room. When he said John Cornyn, it was polite applause. But I thought, and then I think everybody thought, that's really gracious. What is he doing there? What he's doing there is, guys, I need this guy. I'm going to be gracious. I'm going to say, no. Look, he's going to be better. He's going to do great things in the future. I don't know if that's a winning strategy with John Thune, but again, that's something that all the people in the press said he'd never, ever do. One other thing. And this is the biggest. If I could sit with the president today and sit with his speechwriters, this is what I would say. Stop saying this. Cut 13.
1: We have more money being spent from outside countries and companies. Over $20 trillion. That's 5, 6, 7 times higher than any country ever. Not just here, any country ever. Over 20.
0: Notice there's no applause.
1: Remember,
0: yet.
1: I've been saying 19.2, but now it's over 20 for less than 2 years, substantially less than 2 years. When the two-year number comes out, that number could be $25 trillion being invested here. The record, by the way.
0: Now, that's just Pavlov response. I think that's just Pavlov. That's like, yeah, that's great. You know why he needs to stop saying, he doesn't need to stop this point. He needs to stop saying it like this. This is what he needs to say. I've been talking about $19-20 trillion being invested. Let me tell you what that means. That money is coming in from foreign companies and foreign countries investing. And how are they investing? They're building factories. This is a nation that is going to build cars again in our own factories again. We're going to start making things again. That $20 trillion is the job for your son, or if you're just getting into college, that factory will be open and will be taking applications. We are building America's strength again. We're going to be builders again. Stop with the $20 trillion. Who cares? I mean, it is so impressive, and I understand why he's saying it, but he's giving the American people, and I don't mean it this way, but I kind of do. He's giving them too much credit. They don't They don't understand. He thinks of things like business. The average person is not thinking about, well, what is, they're thinking, where's that money going? It's not going to me. I don't even know where that money is going. What does it mean, you're invited? It's like when he said last night, do you know we've set 80, and I rolled my eyes, and then he saved it. He's like, you know, we've set 80 records on the stock market, 80 or 90. We've broken 80 or 90 times this year. We've broken records in the stock market. And I'm like, nobody cares about the stock market. That sounds like rich people are getting richer. Okay. And then he said the right thing, which means to the average American, your 401k has gained. The average 401k for the average American is up $50,000 in value. You've made in 1 year $50,000 in your 401k. Now I understand it. Now I understand why the stock market is important. People don't think of themselves as investing in the stock market. They think rich people are. But most people, just through their 401k, almost everybody is invested in the stock market. So when it does go up, but you have to tell people that. When you say we're investing, you have to tell them what are they investing in. And why does that matter? They're building factories. Okay, can you be more specific? Yes, we're going to start building things because we're not going to be reliant on everybody else. And what do those factories need after a building, after the investment? People. They're going to be hiring thousands and thousands of Americans. You'd even throw in good union jobs. He's looking at it from 40,000 feet. And I think everybody, and it's got to be hard. Everybody in his world, you know, is like a Besant. And they know exactly what that means. The average person doesn't. He's always been so good at talking to the average person. I watched him last night and I thought, he's not necessary. He's trying to talk to the average person, but he's not using the language the average person understands or relates to. And yet at the same time, I think everybody in that room walked away liking him. If you don't hate his guts, if you understand the guy is funny. I walked out, the guy standing next to me is like, guy's a comedian. That is a really, he just did a really hard comedic routine off the cuff. And he does. He walked out of that room going, I love that guy. I love that guy. I mean, I'd even disagree with him strongly on a few things, but I love that guy. That's the takeaway. The question I was left with is this going to mean enough? Is this going to mean enough? If people understand when he said, I want you to consider that I'm on the ballot. If people understand that, because he really is, it's over. We lose the Congress and the Senate. We lose the Congress and it's going to be trouble. But we lose the Congress and the Senate, which could very well happen because we didn't go out. You lose him. He's going to do nothing but defend himself. He's going to be on offense, on defense the entire time. And all of the hard work that he's put in for 2 years is going to be gone. So, yeah, consider he's on the ballot because he actually is. 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
4: Next. Hey, Alfie. What can I get for you?
5: Hey, Nora. Just a nice latte, please. How was your weekend?
4: Not bad, thanks. Mainly working here. You?
5: Me? Well, I was battling gods in the afterlife realm, and after lunch, I fought mercenaries. Ooh, could I get oat milk with that latte, please?
4: Yeah, of course.
5: And then Sunday was mostly fighting supervillains. So a pretty chill weekend. Ooh, and I'll grab an almond croissant, too.
4: Wait, what? 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

0: in here about what happened at the convention last night with Ana Paulina Luna. And she's walking on stage, and the speaker before...
1: It was HUD Secretary Scott Turner.
0: So Scott Turner, football player? Former NFL player. Okay, former NFL player. So, and everybody's like, did you see he was going to slap her on the butt on the way out? And he didn't. But he almost does. Okay, he catches himself. He's like, whoa, don't do that. And so we were arguing about this, about, you know, look, he's, and I say this as somebody who doesn't watch sports at all. And because I don't watch sports, and women who don't watch sports, other guys who don't watch sports, you're going to be with me on this. Guys in sports touch each other's butt a little too often. They're constantly slapping each other on the butt. I don't get it, but that's what they do. It's the culture. So he's walking out and he's doing the thing he always does to all guys. I'm going to slap you on the butt. It doesn't mean anything except it's my culture. I'm going to slap you in the butt. And then he's like slapping you on that butt. Not that butt. Not going to do that butt. That's what happened. There's no sexism in it at all. At all. You know, if I would have walked out, I bet he would have slapped me in the butt. I bet he would have. And I would have turned around and punched him in the face. How dare you? I'm not a piece of meat, you monster.
1: So glad you're doing like that. So closely.
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0: 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Today, a woman facing an unexpected pregnancy can order the abortion pill online, often before anyone has a chance to tell her that she's loved or she's not alone or that there's hope. 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
3: Next. Hey, Alfie, what can I get for you?
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3: 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You?
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8: attention. I'm Lisa Lucero.
9: I'm watching from backstage and I'm seeing spirit like we haven't seen in this country for a long time.
8: President Trump delivering closing remarks at the first ever Republican midterm convention.
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8: The president again talked about the possibility of a $5,000 dividend for every American if Republicans win the House and Senate. Democrats and economists decry the idea, with economists warning it would cost over $1 trillion. Vice President J.D. Vance urged the crowd to get out and vote in November.
10: It's about the party of common sense beating the party of the crazies. Let's send these lunatics packing and govern our country for the future.
8: And Vance went after Democrats, claiming the party has become extreme.
10: They're not the party of FDR or JFK. Hell, they're not even the party of Bill Clinton anymore. The Democrats are the party of hatred.
8: Vance also referenced his friendship with Charlie Kirk, who was killed 1 year ago today. A vigil memorial mass held tonight for 9/11 victims at New York's St. Patrick's Cathedral.
11: Archbishop of New York Ronald Hicks noting that a tragedy of this magnitude never completely disappears.
12: There are still tears, sadness, questions. Even now, there are families and first responders who continue to carry the physical and emotional effects of that day.
11: Hicks also drawing attention to a mural of first responders in the cathedral, saying it represents the best of who we are.
8: Fox's Tom Rigotti in New York City. 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
14: That heat's going to be out there for one more day.
15: Temperatures being 30 degrees above average.
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8: President Trump spoke at the National Medal of Honor Museum in Arlington, Texas, ahead of night two of the GOP convention.
16: President Trump touting the Herschel Woody Williams National Medal of Honor Monument Location Act, which authorizes the placement of a permanent sculpture in the nation's capital to commemorate those who've been awarded the military's highest honor for valor in action.
9: With this museum and a new monument in Washington, D.C., America will never, ever forget what they did. And what they risked and how much they risked, what they've meant to their families and what they've meant to our country.
16: The president touring the National Medal of Honor Museum and meeting with Medal of Honor recipients. Reps presenting him with the museum's Champion of Honor Award, citing his commitment to service members. Kristen Goodwin, Fox News.
8: The Trump administration promising $500 rebate checks to an estimated 1 million people enrolled in the Affordable Care Act across 30 states after the White House claims they were overcharged by the Biden administration for exchange fees. August was the Earth's hottest month on record.
17: Last month, our planet averaged 62.53 degrees, 1/100 of a degree higher than the previous record set in July 2023. The summer saw heat waves and droughts across much of the world, including in Europe, where wildfires caused devastation. Schools closed, hospitals and infrastructure came under severe pressure, and there were thousands of heat-related deaths. Many scientists say a major factor is the combination of the burning of fossil fuels and the El Niño weather pattern. Storms, floods and wildfires are predicted to get more dangerous in years to come. Jonathan Savage, Fox News.
8: A new study finds the planet Mercury may be shrinking faster than expected. Scientists from the German Aerospace Center say it may be shrinking 30% more than previously thought. I'm Lisa Lucero. This is Fox News.
3: Next. Hey, Alfie, what can I get for you?
4: Hey, Nora, just a nice latte, please. How was your weekend?
3: Not bad, thanks. Mainly working here. You?
4: Me? Well, I was battling gods in the afterlife realm, and after lunch, I fought mercenaries! Ooh, could I get oat milk with that latte, please?
3: Yeah, of course.
4: 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So a pretty chill weekend. Ooh, and I'll grab an almond croissant, too.
3: Wait, what? That didn't actually happen, right?
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25: When he left behind is asking Christians across America to do one thing, bring somebody to church. Charlie Kirk was assassinated 1 year ago today.

0: would like on the show today to talk about Charlie Kirk. It was a year ago that he was assassinated. And I would like to talk about the midterm convention and the incredible success that yesterday was on so many levels. I think you know me well enough to know that I'm not going to say that unless I believe it to be true. It was an incredible success. But to put this into perspective, this was Rush Limbaugh several years ago talking about Charlie Kirk. Obviously, this is before Charlie Kirk passed, because Rush died before Charlie passed. But he's talking about a very young Charlie Kirk here.
1: I don't want to jinx him, but I'm just going to tell you. They brought Charlie Kirk to the golf course to meet me about a month ago. He was in town to set up this Turning Point thing, and I spoke with him for about a half hour. This is the kind of guy that you can see really becoming big in politics as he gets older. He just has the carriage, the personality, the charisma. You may think this sounds weird, but I remember when Bill Clinton became president, people were saying that they just knew Bill Clinton was going to be president someday. In college, he just had that kind of ambition, and he impressed people in a way that he could. I'm telling you that people are saying the same things about Charlie Kirk.
0: This is President Trump talking about Charlie Kirk last night. Number 14.
2: Only 1 year ago tomorrow, a far left extremist assassinated my great friend and conservative voice, Charlie Kirk, because Charlie Kirk spoke the truth. What shocked millions of Americans was not only the fact that Charlie was murdered as bad as it was, but also how many people made an excuse for it or cheered for it. They were cheering, some people, sick people. For a brief moment, the mask came off the radical left, and you saw what they were really all about. And now those same people are trying to get power over you in this election, and they are all voting Democrat, okay? They're all voting, every one of them, and you can't let it happen. We will not let them win, and in Charlie's honor, I just want to say we love you, Charlie. And Erica is here someplace. Erica, where is Erica?
0: It's an amazing life. You know, we spend a lot of time thinking about the show this week. And this evening we'll focus, in fact, the entirety of the second hour, we will focus on Charlie Kirk and his legacy. So I won't spend as much time on it this morning. But I spoke to a Turning Point USA event at the request of Ken Paxton, whose daughter works for, she's an organizer for Turning Point. And this was after his after Charlie had been assassinated, and there was a lot of excitement for Turning Point. And I turn down speeches almost always now, but I did that speech, and I don't know why. And I'm there, and I'm looking out over the crowd, and it's a bunch of high schoolers, and their parents are back in the back, and they are excited about patriotism and goodness and our country and our values and how great we can be and how wonderful we can be. And I thought, you know, one man did this. He was 31 years old. I had done nothing by the age of 31. In comparison, I've done nothing at all. And who has? At 31 years old, he had already accomplished all of this, and it lives on and will live on in so many people whose lives are changed. That's not political. That's evangelical. That's incredible. That is amazing. Living about not quite as many years as Christ. I don't think he's Jesus Christ. Don't worry. But he did set off a movement. And it didn't change the left. I think that's what a lot of folks hoped. The left would change their ways after this. It didn't change the left. It did change our people. A lot of people got engaged. A lot of people got involved. And not just politically, but personally.
3: their Christian faith. Wow, what a legacy.
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0: don't know Dave Weigel well. I had dinner with him. There were six of us, and we were introduced in 2016. And they were very interested in why I was a Cruz guy instead of a Trump guy, but it was put together as a social evening. And Dave Weigel was a big deal in media at the time. He was with the Washington Post. He was doing TV hits. He is a left-leaning but unadmitted Democrat. And the political class read him. I was uncertain about spending time with him because what'll happen is that I'll get friendly. And when I get friendly with people, I jab. I say what would be considered inappropriate things if they were posted. And I'm not talking about the N-word. I'm talking about I kid with people. I fuss at people. I joke with people. That's my nature. And you got to be careful because someone like that will lure you in. Andrew Kaczynski and I got to be pretty good friends, but I was very careful at all times that you can't say anything that he's the CNN investigative reporter that you wouldn't want repeated. And I say all that to say this. Dave Weigel is very left-leaning. He is everything you would hate about what a Washington Post reporter is. He's not there anymore. He was a columnist at the time. And he was being interviewed yesterday. And understand who I'm talking about saying this. This would be like Hillary Clinton saying this. They said, what do you think of the midterm convention? And he said, well, it's not the belly flop the Democrats were hoping for. There was the whatever comes out of this convention, if it's covered, if it's watched, if it's talked about, it's either going to give Republicans a bump, which is why you do it, or it's going to be the example, if the Democrats have it, of Republicans are out of gas, they have no ideas, they're crazy, they're this is why the state convention of the Democrats earlier this year was not televised. Was because in order to accommodate their whack job base, the people who believe we're standing on stolen land, the BLM, the transgender, the transition, the kids, the God is binary, the rainbow flag, God is, Jesus was homo. I mean, there's all these, this coalition that they have to pull together under one big tent, they love to say. The socialists, the communists, they don't want the normies out in the suburbs, because your wife, if she saw that, wouldn't be worried about Paxton anymore. She'd be worried about them freaks. And so they kept that tamped down. So for Trump to push for a very public midterm convention, that's riverboat gambler stuff, right? You better get it right. You better get it right. And Dave Weigel said, this is not the belly flop the Democrats were. That's as big an endorsement you're going to get from Dave Weigel as is possible. That's saying the Republicans are hitting a home run. The best description of the upcoming election, stop worrying about Ken Paxton, everything nasty. This is a guy in Tallarico who is such a freak, would do so much damage to everything you hold dear, including your own child, that's the focal point. And this was Brandon Gill, young congressman, at the convention last night. I think he laid it out in such perfect terms that this is the clip of the night.
1: This election is very clear. It's the mainstream versus the extreme. Because there's another political movement in our country right now that doesn't believe that America is or ever was great. They sometimes call themselves socialists. Some even call themselves communists. But most of them simply go by Democrats. They're the ones who will tell you that your love for America is nothing but bigotry, that our heritage is rooted in white supremacy, and that your Christian faith is patriarchal and needs to be dismantled. That's extreme. They're the people like Democrat congressional nominee Dari Eliza Chevalier, who tweeted, quote, "I forgot to get napkins, so I just wiped my hand on the American flag behind me." senator said, quote, this country is a effing disgrace. That's extreme. There are people like Democrat congressional nominee Flair Valdez, who described American foreign policy as one of, quote, white supremacy and capitalist exploitation. That's extreme. And here in Texas, we have James, God is non-binary. There are six genders. We need to dismantle capitalism.

0: for me. When John Fetterman, a Democrat, does the introduction for McCormick last night, the other Pennsylvania senator, and talks about the steel mill behind him and President Trump supporting that, there are Democrats, not many, who are stepping up and saying, if we don't stand up boldly and speak out about the takeover of our party, it's not only going to be bad for our party, it's going to be bad for our country. But politicians are very rarely leaders. You've heard me say this. Politicians are typically not leaders. They don't get out in front of the parade to start. They stand to the side till they figure out there's a crowd and which way it's going. Politicians don't control the direction of the party. That's for George Soros. That's for the big money boys. Tallarico didn't come up with all this stuff on his own. You do understand.
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5: This is a Fox News alert. I'm Ted Lindner. It's night 2 of the Republicans' midterm convention in Dallas. It'll be wrapping up after the president delivers the keynote address. Vice President J.D. Vance speaking a little bit earlier.
6: The contrast in this election, ladies and gentlemen, it's not about this or that policy. It's about the party of common sense beating the party of the crazies. Let's send these lunatics packing and govern our country for the future.
5: The midterm elections now less than 2 months away. Lindsey Clancy's lawyer asking a Massachusetts judge to spare her a second trial for killing her children following a mistrial due to a hung jury.
7: Defense attorney Kevin Reddington asking the judge to acquit Lindsey Clancy of first-degree murder charges to prevent a second trial, arguing prosecutors don't have enough evidence and no rational jury could find beyond a reasonable doubt that she had no mental disease or defect.
5: Fox's Kristen Goodwin. 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
9: Denver Mayor Mike Johnston is unveiling his 2027 budget proposal. A year ago, the budget included employee cuts, but that's not the case this year.
10: In this budget, there are no layoffs. There are no furloughs. We also have added a 2% merit increase for city employees. We were not able to do that last year.
9: And Johnston says the $1.68 billion budget calls for increasing reserve funds to 12% with an ultimate goal of 15%. This is the first step of the budget process, which will include hearings and feedback from city council. 25 years later, Colorado is still climbing to remember those who died on 9/11. The 18th annual Colorado 9/11 stair climb happens tomorrow morning at Red Rocks.
11: There's lots of firefighters, but there's lots of people from all walks of life that join us. And we climb 110 stories, which is the same as the World Trade Center before it collapsed.
9: And you can still register on site tomorrow morning. The opening ceremony is at 8:30. That's the latest. I'm Gordon Scott.
12: Hey, Alfie. Good weekend. What can I get you?
13: Ice latte, please. Well, I spent the weekend battling gods and fighting mercenaries. Ooh, and an almond croissant, too, please.
12: Wait, what? That didn't actually happen, right?
13: It happens on PS5.
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0: I was asked to have Brandon Gill on the show months ago. And I got a text one day. And one thing that sets me off, my wife will tell you, Ramon will tell you, there's a lot. I got rules. This is how the world works for me. I gotta have rules so that I can make it all work with my schedule, my energy level. And I can't have people out there, you know, trying to do their own thing. Don't ever give out my cell phone number. Just don't do it or we're done. And so I get a text from Brandon Gill. And it says, "Hey, Czar, love to be on your show. Talking about this." And I did what I normally do. "How did you get my phone number?" Yeah, and so I'd like to be, "Who gave you my number?" And he said, "Well, my father-in-law did." And then it clicked. I remembered Dinesh D'Souza is his father-in-law. So I sent a message to Dinesh. "With all due respect, don't give out my phone number again." But he was talking about something I wanted to talk about. And I have toward him the same thing I sensed when I was coming up as a young man entering the scene. I had a sort of slow down there, bud. Pay your dues. Who are you? And I read a great book years ago called Habits. And it talks about how the human brain, and this goes back to hunter-gatherer days, the human brain processes things by, once it overcomes a new stimulus, it wants to put it away and not think about it anew. So it went through your routine. And for most people, when they wake up in the morning, you don't realize this, but you have an incredible routine, even if you think you're a person who is the least routine person. When you wake up, you roll over a certain way. You grab for your watch. You grab for your wallet. You grab for your, not your wallet, you grab for your glass of water. You stumble, even if your eyes are closed and you're hungover, even if you're up too early, you stumble in the same way. You turn the corner by rubbing your left shoulder on that, because that's where you know to stabilize yourself. You lean against the counter. You could grab for your toothpaste and your toothbrush without ever looking, because your brain has already put that away. Now you're looking for, is there a lion or a tiger, because you're still hunter-gatherer. So once we get things boxed away, this is who we talk to, this is who we don't, this is who we like, this is who we don't. So to enter something new is a bit of a hassle. I got to get up and do that. Oh, okay. But I must say, I've been very impressed. I've been very impressed with Brandon Gill. And I think this was Jim Mudd who said, "I've never heard another politician describe it this way." I have heard this reference, but not from politicians. And I think being young gives him a greater sense of being able to use phrases that older people recognize because they're more TikTok-y, but they come naturally to him.
1: And here in Texas, we have James. God is non-binary. There are six genders. We need to dismantle capitalism, Tallarico. It's somebody who will hollow out your most deeply held Christian faith and wear it like a skin suit.
0: Wearing things like a skin suit, other than Hannibal Lecter and Jamie Gum, it puts the lotion on its skin. I don't know that I'd ever really heard that phrase much, but it is something that the young people use often. And for him to say that probably appealed to a lot of the Turning Point youth. That phrase has a lot of punch to people my age, and Jim is my age, because you don't hear a politician do that. One of the things Trump did so astutely, so adroitly in 2016 was he didn't talk the way Mike Pence and Mitt Romney and George W. Bush and the boring old politician John Cornyn. He didn't talk the way they did. He talked in a manner about things that the everyday American cared about. He didn't stick to the same script of, these are the five issues we've been battling about, playing tug of war and never doing anything about. Here he is making fun of. This is a younger person. Trump does this, but this is a younger person pointing out when the Democrats have their convention, which they did, and they come out and say, we apologize on this land. Listen to this. This is 501, Ramon.
1: Now, I think it's only appropriate that we kick this convention off properly with a land acknowledgement. I'd like to acknowledge that we stand here today in the great state of Texas in the United States of America, the ancestral homeland of great American patriots, pioneers, and explorers who put down roots, fought for freedom all over the globe, and bled and died to build the greatest civilization ever known to man. My friends, we live in the finest country in the history of the world, and we're no longer going to apologize for that.
0: He's making fun of what happened at the Democrat convention a few months ago, but the most famous, remember this in Arizona? Listen to this.
2: Let us not forget our fellow creatures. Those that stand, those that blow in the wind, those that are tall and stately. Those that crawl on the earth, those that slither on the earth, those that live under the earth. Let us remember and bless the winged ones, those that swim in the waters, the four-legged, and also our brothers, the two-legged, that walk throughout this world.
0: The Democrat convention a few months ago was not widely broadcast, and the reason was it had a twofold goal. Number one was to mobilize the base. Number two was to tell the fringe elements who've now taken it over, we're here for you. We're not ashamed of you. We're going to put you up on stage. And so they did.
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8: Next. Hey, Alfie, what can I get for you?
9: Hey, Nora, just a nice latte, please. How was your weekend?
8: Not bad, thanks. Mainly working here. You?
9: Me? Well, I was battling gods in the afterlife realm, and after lunch, I fought mercenaries! Ooh, could I get oat milk with that latte, please?
8: Yeah, of course.
9: And then Sunday was mostly fighting supervillains! So a pretty chill weekend. Ooh, and I'll grab an almond croissant, too.
8: Wait, what? That didn't actually happen, right?
9: It happens on PS5.
10: PlayStation.
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0: 1981, that film was. I remember being blown away. It's not rare that you are moved by a movie, but I was moved. It's amazing how many old movies that were already old when I was a kid moved me as a child. Yul Brynner and the King and I? My goodness, Mr. Clean was good. You think Ben-Hur? When Charlton Heston raised his hand and said, "From my cold, dead fingers," I was like, man, that's Moses. That wasn't Charlton Heston? What? No, he didn't. I didn't say he did it during the movie, you jackass. Please don't interrupt me while I'm trying to pay tribute to Charlton Heston. I'll tell you this. Bet on a winner. Bet on a winner. In team sports, a winner can't always, the bigger the team, football would be a great example. You've had some great quarterbacks who had difficulty getting their team to the Super Bowl and to a win because there are too many moving parts. I think Michael Jordan affected the court more than any single player. And I don't just mean with shots, defense, rebounding, passing, because there are players who have done that. I think he willed his team, and Phil deserves a lot of credit for that as well, a lot of credit. But Michael Jordan willed his team to victory in a way that only a Bill Russell or Larry Bird or Magic Johnson could do. Paxton is a winner. And the reason he's a winner is very hard for the media and the establishment to understand. It's very hard for them to understand. You intuitively understand it, even if you can't give voice to it. Paxton advocates, and I don't just mean lip service, on issues that actually matter to people. Going after Amazon/Meta for what they were doing to children. The juxtaposition of Paxton, the people's lawyer, that's what the attorney general is, going after Meta, billions of dollars they had to cough up. He's the best attorney general in the country. That's a widely, President Trump has said it, but a number of others have said it. And everyone knows intuitively what Amazon has done is wrong. Everyone knows that. And doing something about it. Going after Big Pharma and OxyContin for the damage they've done. If you've never seen what OxyContin did to a friend, a family, a favorite entertainer, if you've never heard the stories about lives destroyed and they knew what they were doing, if I can recommend one thing that you go off and listen to, I'll give you the name of it when we go to break. There's a podcast about OxyContin. It's about a 10-part podcast. And really, look, I realize everybody wants to make the addict into a victim or the criminal into a victim or the murderer into a victim or the pedophile. And you know, maybe this is just good storytelling. But there's a guy who's not your typical drug addict bank robber. But he has an accident playing hockey out in the parking lot after work. And he's put on a drug that he doesn't understand, and he doesn't understand what it does, and he can't get off of it. And eventually, he can't keep getting back to where he needs to be. People think that people take drugs because it feels good. No, they take drugs to make it not feel bad. You're always chasing the high. But the high is really avoiding the low. Once you get hooked on it, it's not that you love it so much. It's that you can't survive. You feel so awful when you don't have it. It's the most powerful addiction. He went after them for that. And he won. This guy wins. He wins in court. He wins in politics, because he talks about things people care about. And by the way, so does Tallarico. He's just on the satanic side of it. So this is President Trump. This is Trump. Trump has a manner like a football coach, like me, like Ramon. This is how guys talk. We kid with each other. In the middle of endorsing Paxton, he says he's a sloppy dresser and he's not handsome, which is true. That's true. Do you want a model? Are you looking for, are you trying to cast the main character in your movie? Or do you want a guy that's going to go and vote the right way? He's not a great dresser. He's kind of not presentable in that sense. He's not handsome. He's not good looking. He's not out of central casting. Is that important to you? Because whether you realize it or not, to some people, that is important to you. Let me ask you why. If you're having a heart attack and you have access to the best heart surgeon and he comes rolling in and he's got bedhead and he's fat and he's ugly and his teeth are crooked, are you going to go, whoa? No, because you understand the assignment. I need my heart done. I need to be fixed. I need to know that guy gets in there and does stuff better than anybody else. Wouldn't it be shallow of you to pick on the basis of anything else? Isn't that really what DEI is all about? Picking people to perform a task on the basis of something other than how well they perform the task, and yet they've looped you into it. The very people who love DEI have looped you into DEI. They've looped you into focusing on how he looks. Well, Michael, he got a bad eye. He does. Actually, he doesn't. He only has one eye. The other eye was gouged out when he was a kid. Is that the reason he can't be your senator? Is that the reason he can't go to D.C. and fight against everything the Obama Democrats are for? Because his eye, he lost his eye as a kid? That's the basis? He can't help that. And that's what we're going to judge him by? You don't like the cut of his jib. He doesn't get his hair cut at Tony and Guy or wherever. His suits aren't properly fitted. That's what you effing care about? Your country is burning and you're over fiddling, Nero, on how your senator looks? You need him to look nice? Are you kidding me? You need him to look nice? Seriously. You didn't think that up on your own. They taught you that. Hey, he's sloppy. So when Trump makes a joke about it, he's telling you he likes the guy. He knows him well. Oh, I wish Trump hadn't said that. Listen, Lindy the literal, he doesn't mean it. It's a joke. It's for fun. He likes the guy. 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
1: Next. 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
2: Hey, Nora, just a nice latte, please. 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
1: 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Mainly working here. You?
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11: This is a Fox News alert, hoping for a big payoff in November. I'm Sue Guzman, Fox News. Night number two of the Republican midterm convention. President Trump once again delivering the keynote address.
12: If the Democrats get in, they'll destroy everything that we built. They'll ruin our country. So on Election Day, November 3rd, you got to do me a favor. You got to get out and vote, and you're going to pretend I'm on the ballot. Because in a way, I am on the ballot. Because if they get in, they're going to take away all of the things that we got, and we can't let that happen.
11: Vice President J.D. Vance also speaking at the convention.
13: So I'm asking you, my fellow Republicans, to remember that this November is so much more than red team versus blue team. It's so much more than having good politicians in Washington. It's about sending a message to the Democratic Party that if you send your crazies, we're going to send you packing.
11: Republicans have been under fire from Democrats as gas prices rise and the conflict with Iran continues. President Trump addressing the conflict in Iran Thursday. He says Tehran is stringing the fighting along, trying to impact the midterms. Tells Fox's Laura Ingraham the Strait of Hormuz is under U.S. purview.
14: You know, we control the Strait. They don't control the Strait. They control nothing. They have 300% inflation. They're not paying their military. They're not paying their law enforcement.
11: Global oil prices briefly topped $108 a barrel today. It has been 1 year since conservative activist Charlie Kirk was fatally shot while speaking on a Utah college campus. He founded Turning Point USA. And today, the group unveiled a statue of Kirk at their Phoenix headquarters. Arizona Congressman Andy Biggs.
15: Charlie is not just necessarily a teacher, a mentor to us and a friend, but he is a generational changing historical figure. He really is.
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11: President Trump spoke Thursday at the National Medal of Honor Museum in Arlington, Texas, ahead of the GOP midterm convention. Fox's Kristen Goodwin reports.
19: President Trump touting the Herschel Woody Williams National Medal of Honor Monument Location Act, which authorizes the placement of a permanent sculpture in the nation's capital to commemorate those who've been awarded the military's highest honor for valor in action.
20: With this museum and a new monument in Washington, D.C., America will never, ever forget what they did. And what they risked and how much they risked, what they've meant to their families and what they've meant to our country.
19: The president touring the National Medal of Honor Museum and meeting with Medal of Honor recipients. Reps presenting him with the museum's Champion of Honor Award, setting his commitment to service members. Kristen Goodwin, Fox News.
11: Secretary of State Marco Rubio pledging the U.S. will not take part in military action against narcotics traffickers in Latin American countries without the approval of its allies. His comments came shortly after the Peruvian president announced that Peru had joined the Shield of the Americas, a U.S.-led coalition of like-minded countries in the region to carry out joint military operations against drug cartels. Somber anniversary Friday as America will mark 25 years since the 9/11 terror attacks. Many impacted telling their stories, including Gordon Felt. His brother dialed 911 from the restroom aboard Flight 93 to report the hijacking.
0: About 37 calls that came off the plane, and some of those calls were eerily calm.
11: His call helped authorities link that flight to the broader terrorist attacks.
0: The most important thing to add, without a doubt, was his children and his wife. And he just loved them more than the world.
11: Passengers aboard Flight 93 attempted to retake the plane, but it crashed in Shanksville, Pennsylvania, killing everyone on board. The effort is believed to have prevented the jet from being used as a projectile.
21: September the...
1: Next. Hey, Alfie, what can I get for you?
2: Hey, Nora, just a nice latte, please. How was your weekend?
1: Not bad, thanks. Mainly working here. You?
2: Me? Well, I was battling gods in the afterlife realm, and after lunch, I fought mercenaries! Ooh, could I get oat milk with that latte, please?
1: Yeah, of course.
2: And then Sunday was mostly fighting supervillains! So a pretty chill weekend. Ooh, and I'll grab an almond croissant, too.
1: Wait, what? That didn't actually happen, right?
2: It happens on PS5.
3: PlayStation.
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17: 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The movement he left behind is asking Christians across America to do one thing. Bring somebody to church. Charlie Kirk was assassinated 1 year ago today.

0: that Charles James Kirk, known to the world as Charlie Kirk, was assassinated. He was not simply murdered. He was assassinated. He was silenced. And a lot of people held out hope that this would change America, that this would be the representation that it went too far. I did not hold out that hope. But let me talk about two things. Number one is who Charlie Kirk was and what he represented. And then I want to talk about our nation's reaction to that. I'll start with Charlie Kirk. You know his biography. I don't need to tell you that part. He was a prodigy. It's funny because my kids are now 19 and 20. They're at college. And so I've been for years seeing postings on social media, friends of mine, and they were at college with their kid and moving them in and moving them out and graduation and first job. And we weren't there yet, but I saw a lot of those. It's kind of a generational thing. And now we're at that stage. And I'm seeing a lot of my friends who have their kids coming up through youth sports. And they're posting as I posted because their kid ran for a 50-yard touchdown. Or their kid hit a home run. Or their kid pitched a shutout. And you can tell by the tone, they think they might have the next great on their hands. And we all do. And it's fun. It's fun. It's a part of life. You're so proud your kid went 3 for 3 and scored the game-winning run. And that's fun. It's family time. It's an artificial way to spend family time. Because I'll tell you, if I grew up in youth sports. I raised my kids in youth sports. You will spend more time with your kids taking them to and from cheer practice, baseball practice, football practice, basketball practice, golf lessons. You will spend more time taking your kids and watching your kids and taking them home, but I mean one-on-one conversation time around sports, typically, than you will do anything else. Now, my wife's a Tiger mom, so she also spends a lot of time with the kids doing homework, always has, still talks to them about what their assignments are, still kind of stays on top of, hey, let's make sure we don't miss classes, we do this. But youth sports are very, very, very healthy. I want to say what Charlie Kirk did. So we talk about a prodigy because, again, Charlie Kirk was a true prodigy. He peaked very early. We don't say peaked. He shined on a spectacular level very early, so much so that he caught Rush Limbaugh's attention. He was a child, a kid, I would say, at the point that he was talking to national leaders in our country. He was all the while doing what a band will have as their sophomore album, their second album. By the way, the midterm convention is going on tonight. President Trump is speaking. It's going on right now. President Trump is speaking. J.D. Vance is speaking. I wish Charlie Kirk was speaking. J.D. Vance is speaking. That is going on tonight. So I want to make sure that you do not miss that. It is a great opportunity to share our message. And you may say, well, I already know the message. It's why we as Christians go to revival. Sometimes we just need to be fired up again. We just need to nourish our energy a little, our wood gets a little wet, as Ted Cruz's dad Raphael, who was a long-term pastor, said. Sometimes your wood gets a little wet, and sometimes it's good to rekindle that. But Charlie Kirk, what made him special in my mind was that although he became famous at an insanely young age, you see a band, they'll have, their whole body of work leads up to, 21, 22, and they release this album, and the whole world says they're great, and they can't reload. They have nothing left in the tank because this happened to the Beastie Boys. They spend a year touring behind it and doing interviews and being told they're great, but they're not creating new content. Here's what Charlie did. While he was becoming and became famous, he was still reading his Bible. He was still reading classical, not this small L, classical liberal economics, which means Hayek, which means going back to the basics, so that he was well grounded, and he was reading his Bible, and he continued to grow beyond at a young age, which is hard to do. And as he's building a family, he continued to grow as an individual intellectually and to build upon those experiences. And he had to be silenced because his message was so beautiful. We will talk about Charlie Kirk and a lot more coming up.
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0: So what made Charlie Kirk special?
1: It's the 1 year anniversary of his assassination.
0: What made Charlie Kirk special was a couple of things. He really kind of shot to the forefront out of doing these. Steven Crowder did something similar, which has changed my mind. Sit out with a coffee cup and a stand, changed my mind, you know, men are not women. But Charlie did it at a very high level. And that's not to criticize Crowder. I think Crowder's bit is a brilliant bit. I think the guy gets it. He really gets showmanship, and he's a smart guy. But I understand others have done debates, firing line, you know, going back to Bill Buckley and the debates. But Charlie really reveled in going to university campuses and standing there. And a lot of people think of it as a competition, a battle, because people would always tell me, you know, he whipped them. They tried to beat him, but he whipped them. Well, I've never viewed any of this as a sport. I mean, for fun, I'll do. But what really matters, that's not why Charlie Kirk was there. That's not what his heart put on him. That's not what the Lord put on him as to why he should be there. He was there to engage, to show young people your anger, your resentment, your half-baked views. I want to hear them. I want to give you a chance to express them. I want to give you an audience of your peers and a guy that you know is famous. That's why you came out here. And I'm going to attempt to dispel those. But I'm going to show you the respect to listen to your views. Having a 19 and 20-year-old, two kids in college, I have come to learn, and it's humility, which is a struggle for me, that sometimes people just want to be heard. They don't want their problems solved. That they don't want combat. Sometimes they just want to be heard. Young people are developing their minds, but they're also developing physically, hormonally. They're scared. They're scared of the changes in the world. And they're being fed fear, because fear sells and fear is everywhere. And when you are uncertain, fear is very easy to penetrate your mind, every sinew of your thoughts. And so young people are scared. And they're on the university campus, and they're going to class, and they're trying to figure out, you know, who am I going to be? What am I going to do for a living? They're being told there won't be any jobs left because AI is going to replace them. They're being told Trump is killing everybody, and we're being mean, and we're Nazis, and the illegal immigrants are the Jews, and they're being put in concentration camps and burned to death, and we're killing everybody around the world, and nobody has anything except for a handful of really rich old white guys. And they're being fed this over and over and over again by people we paid a lot of money for them to go listen to and we told to respect, their teachers. Because let's be honest, we can talk all we want in the abstract about how whack job professors are, but we send our kids to university and spend a lot of money doing it. And yes, there are the trappings. There are the fraternities and the sororities. There are the parties. There's the being on campus. There's not having to work a day job. There's all these different things, right? There's this lifestyle, the life of Riley. But we told them to go to these classes and learn something. And what they're learning is polluting their minds. And we've got to change that. And I think University of Texas is making a change. I think Brandon Creighton under President Davis, Texas Tech University is making massive changes under Brandon Creighton. And I've hated him in the past, but I think Texas A&M is making great strides. I think the University of Houston under Renu Couture is making great strides. I think universities around the country, to varying degrees, are recognizing the winds of change, and they cannot continue to be crazy anymore. But Charlie went to that place, and he talked to those students as they walked out of class, as they were told that people like him are basically Himmler, that they are assassins of decency, and stealers of people's lands, and rapers and pillagers of

0: Christ, but that is Christ-like. That's why he had to die.
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0: This is a Fox News alert. I'm Sue Gosman. Night two of the Republican midterm convention in Dallas. President Trump, once again, a keynote speaker addressing those in attendance.
1: You got to do me a favor. You got to get out and vote, and you're going to pretend I'm on the ballot. Because in a way, I am on the ballot. Because if they get in, they're going to take away all of the things that we got. And we can't let that happen.
0: HHS Secretary Robert F. Kennedy Jr. also spoke. He paid tribute to conservative activist Charlie Kirk on the one-year anniversary of his killing.
2: I can't stand here without thinking about him. Charlie believed that people from all different political traditions could find common ground in their love of country.
0: Lindsey Clancy's attorney is asking a judge now to spare her a second trial. 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
4: Firefighters and community members are gathering tomorrow morning at Red Rocks Amphitheater to mark the 25th anniversary of 9/11 with the 18th annual Colorado 9/11 Memorial Stair Climb.
5: The climb itself began in 2009. As a way to just get together and remember the events of 9/11.
4: Participants will climb the equivalent of 110 stories through the amphitheater in honor of the 343 FDNY firefighters and nearly 3,000 people killed on September 11th, 2001. The opening ceremony is at 8:30 tomorrow morning. The city of Denver has filed a lawsuit against the Department of Homeland Security to block ICE officers from going to voting sites. It argues that ordering federal officers to carry out detainments and serve warrants violates the troops at polls law. The lawsuit argues that the specter of armed officers at polling places threatens the freedom of this upcoming election. That is the latest. I'm Gordon Scott.
6: Next. Hey, Alfie, what can I get for you?
7: Hey, Nora, just a nice latte, please. How was your weekend?
6: Not bad, thanks. Mainly working here. You?
7: Me? Well, I was battling gods in the afterlife realm, and after lunch, I fought mercenaries! Ooh, could I get oat milk with that latte, please?
6: Yeah, of course.
7: And then Sunday was mostly fighting supervillains! So a pretty chill weekend. Ooh, and I'll grab an almond croissant, too.
6: Wait, what? That didn't actually happen, right?
7: It happens on PS5.
8: PlayStation.
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2: Yeah. 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

0: Turn your phone off for one day. No contact, no social media, no work. Your mental health will improve dramatically. So every Friday night, I take a Jewish Sabbath, turn off my phone Friday night to Saturday night. The world cannot reach me, and I get nothing from the world. It will bless you infinitely. And I could be traveling for 5 or 6 days, but if I at least get one good Sabbath with my family, it charges all back up.
1: When he turns his phone off and it goes in that drawer, he's all on for the family. There is no distractions, and he finally gets to reset his brain. He finally gets to breathe. And as a wife, there is nothing more precious than my husband's sanity when it comes to everything that he's dealing with in his world. So I have seen it change him and impact our family in one of the most beautiful ways.
0: And it's made our family much tighter knit. And it says very clearly in the scriptures, for 6 days you shall work, and the seventh day you shall rest. It was important enough that God put it as one of the Ten Commandments, and God rested after creation. Go back to God's natural rhythm. That is a day to go be with God and be out of the busyness and the hurriedness, noise of this world.
2: Shortly after Charlie Kirk was assassinated, I spoke at a Turning Point event, and I have for years turned down speaking engagements. I used to give speaking engagements all over the country, and I would do my show out of a hotel room, and I made really good money. It turns out organizations want a featured speaker who can draw people to the event, and I made really good money. And the reason I did it was I would tell the kids, whatever money I make on speeches will be play money for us, because if daddy's gone from you, I hate the travel. The problem is you speak for 30 minutes or an hour and you travel, you know, a whole day to get there and a whole day getting back, and I'm coordinating my show around it and I only have limited. It was just awful. But anyway, back to the point, I've started giving speeches again since the kids are off at college, but I did agree to give a speech because it was Turning Point USA. And Ken Paxton, who is our attorney general, is the best attorney general in the country. And he's done a lot of things that have meant a lot to me. He went after Meta, which is Amazon, for the things they were doing to children. He went after Big Pharma in a big way for the poisonous drugs. He went after the Biden administration and won again and again when they were trying to keep us from closing our border. He went after Google for unethical practices and won. He goes after these people and wins, and it matters. And his daughter works with Turning Point USA. And so there were a lot of overlaps of goodness. Charlie had just passed, and I said to my wife, I said, hey, next Thursday night I'm going to be at a speaking event. She said, you don't do speaking events anymore. And I said, I know, it's Turning Point USA. She goes, I get it. So I did, and I finished the show, and I rushed over. And I'm out in the hallway waiting to be introduced and go up on stage, and I'm peeking through the door, and it's young people and their parents. But the young people are down front and the parents are out back. Oh, I remember what it was. There was a crazy immigrant woman from like Bolivia or something. She was a socialist communist. And she was trying to get the school to terminate a Turning Point chapter that had begun at, I think, Stratford High School, if I remember correctly, which is in near West Houston. And I felt like, and she's a former Democrat socialist chairman or whatever. And so she was going after the school to try to get them. She was going after the teachers who agreed to be sponsors of the program. You don't have to agree with the program to be the sponsor. Every organization needs a sponsor to make sure you don't do stupid stuff, right? A teacher has to be like a chaperone kind of thing. So I felt like that was really wrong-headed. So I'm waiting to speak to the group, And I'm noticing that the kids are inside on the front, you know, 8 or 10 or 15 rows, and their parents are standing on the back against the wall to be there to support them because they were kind of under fire here. And so this was their gathering to say, no, we're going to do this. And I go up and speak, and I'm looking out, and I get very emotional about things that I'm passionate about. And I'm passionate about family. And I'm watching these parents just beaming at their kids because their kids are not crazed, maniacal protester kids. They've raised these kids, and the kids have stayed on the straight and narrow path. And here are these kids proudly standing up for goodness in our country. This is why it's important for the left to define who and what we are, because these kids standing up for goodness and piety and righteousness and sacrifice and patriotism has to be defined as racism and evil, because you have to knock them off their course. You cannot let them be the high water mark, but they are. And that's why it's so important that the left try to define us. And that's why it's so important you don't listen to them. So I'm speaking to this group, and I'm looking out, and I'm thinking, I've always been the youngest person in the room. I was always the young guy who people were saying, how can we help you, young man, get... And I realized something crazy is happening here. I'm 55. This was last year, so I was 54. I'm 55. Charlie was 31, a month short of 32. And these kids are 16, 17, 18. He's almost old enough to be their parents. He's definitely young enough to be my son. There's a beautiful passing of the torch here. But it doesn't have to be such that one or the other. There's a continuity across generations, which is really cool. A lot of people want to worship Charlie Kirk for how smart he was. He was. For how quick he was while he was debating, which he was. For how prominent he became. For the friendships he developed. President Trump called him to the White House and sought his advice, which is true. But Charlie Kirk is not Jesus Christ. He's not a god. What he did, which can live on, is that he excited an entire nation of young people. Not everyone, I didn't say that, but a lot. He told them, it's okay to love your country. It's okay to appreciate your parents. It's a good thing. He became the counterculture of the counterculture. He became the Pied Piper for young people. And that's so much bigger than any one individual can do. And that's why they had to kill him.
3: I'm not sure what your question was.
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9: Hey, Nora, just a nice latte, please. 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
8: Not bad, thanks. Mainly working here. You?
9: Me? Well, I was battling gods in the afterlife realm, and after lunch, I fought mercenaries! Ooh, could I get oat milk with that latte, please?
8: Yeah, of course.
9: And then Sunday was mostly fighting supervillains! 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Ooh, and I'll grab an almond croissant, too.
8: Wait, what? 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

0: What is conservatism? What is that now?
1: Very simply, it's about protecting the best we have to offer so our kids and grandkids can enjoy it. That's it. It's protecting the best. It's conserving. So you interject, please.
0: Well, the best as laid down in the Constitution, as according, best according to whom?
1: Sure, exactly. What is objectively best? For example, so having children, which we're not doing a good job of conserving, that's an objective good for the species. The birth rate is plummeting. The fertility rates are the lowest they've ever been in American history. And the idea of having children is now a luxury item for those that can afford it. The idea of homeownership. So I think that's an objective good that helped build Western society. You have your land, you're able to caretake for it. This is my place, I'm going to steward it. Well, homeownership is now at record lows for young people. That's why it's such an interesting statement, my answer, Dr. Drew, because we could spend 2 hours of what is the best, by what standard, by whom? Well, the agreed upon way in the West of how we have explored and defined the answer is those things that are good for their own sake. And that is an Aristotelian answer. It's awfully philosophical, but you don't have to dwell on it too much to say that children is good for society. Marriage is good for society. When drug addiction goes up, that's a bad thing. You've been a hero on that topic. Conservatism is about protecting the best we have to offer so that young people and future generations can enjoy it like we have.
2: What Charlie Kirk did in only 31 years, which is just crazy. I mean, it's absolutely crazy to think. But what he did and what that represents will live on forever. But the question becomes, what's the legacy? Or more importantly, how are we different? How's the country different? There were a lot of people who told me a year ago when he was assassinated in the days and weeks following that this was a watershed moment, that America was going to change, that the hate was going to end, the left would be so embarrassed, they'd be ashamed, they'd be guilt-ridden. And if I was in a mood to engage, I would say, no, that's not true. You don't understand. They are a cult. If you know anything about cults, you can't say to your 18-year-old daughter, honey, we love you, and those people are using you sexually. They're evil. They're doing you harm. And we're not the people who are your problem. And no, we're not awful people. No, we're not. They're in a cult. You gotta undo the brainwashing. And I said at the time when I wanted to engage, no, it's not going to change for those people. The very people that cheered Charlie's assassination are glad he's gone. They're delighted. They don't want to see the light. They don't want a world of lightness. They want of light. They want darkness. They don't see it as darkness. They see it as light. It's a very different perspective. And they don't want to be taught the error of their ways, and they don't want any of what you want. So the great irony is that the very people who had hoped that this would bring an awakening for the country, at least as regards the left, would believe that. Because hope springs eternal if you are a Christian. Hope springs eternal if you are a good person who believes in goodness. The left doesn't. They didn't look at this and say, you know what? You're right. This, we're outside the bounds here. We're going to bring ourselves back. That's not who and what they are. They're fanatics. They didn't end up there on accident. They didn't take the wrong turn, and here we are. It's a brainwashing process. It's a programming process with propaganda over a long period of time. Your kids go to school for many hours a day, and they're getting a lot of it. They spend a lot of time on social media, and they're getting a lot of it. They're listening to music. They're watching movies. They're hearing from each other. They're hearing from people they respect and trust. And those people are younger and prettier than you are. They're more powerful, more rich, and more cool. and your young people are at an age where they want to be that guy, that girl, that couple. And those people represent something that you cannot. You're stable. You're stable. You're forever, as much as forever, anything can be forever. You're constant. Those are not sexy notions when you're a young person. So those kids were being brainwashed. Charlie was doing his best, and then they killed him for it. And in order to justify killing him, they know, you have to understand that in the media environment, people know that most people don't know what they're actually talking about. It's like if I were to tell you that this movie is the worst movie ever, and I know you didn't see the movie, I could tell you things about the movie that aren't true. And you would have no frame of reference to know that, right? If I told you about a people in a country and how they behave, and you've never been to the country, and you don't know anyone from the country, I could tell you things that aren't true. And as long as I didn't stretch it too far where you'd go look it up and check, I could get away with it. And they know that. So what they did is they went about defining who Charlie Kirk was to anyone who didn't already know. And this is where you get these massive splits in this country. People who studied the work of Charlie Kirk, people who understood it, people who appreciated it, people who were moved by it, that said, that's not true. What are you talking about? This is crazy talk. But to the observer who didn't know, they'd say, well, why would that person just make that up? Right? Why would they just make it up? That is the great power of the left, is they know how trusting most people are. Because you tend to ascribe to other people behaviors that would be consistent with yours. If you're not a liar, cheater, or stealer, you don't assume anybody else is. That's why your grandmother gets scammed, because she can't imagine somebody would call and say that her grandbaby, you, has been in an accident and killed a pregnant woman. And if she doesn't send some money right now, you're going to be sent to prison, and she better do it right now, or the case is going to, because she can't imagine somebody would make up such craziness. A lie, cheat, and steal person would say, oh, wait a second, who is this? And so we have to get hardened in our lives. We have to grow an outer skin. But good, honest, decent people who hoped, if nothing else, Charlie's death will be a turning point in the USA, were wrong. Because it would have been if it was them. But it's not them. It's evil. What Charlie's death represented was evil. And evil hasn't died. There will always be evil. There will always be a devil. But the memory of Charlie, what I didn't talk about, is how it changed us and made us better and stronger and braver and bolder. And that's the legacy.
3: Ladies and gentlemen, Elvis has left the building. Thank you and good night.
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12: I'm going to pretend I'm on the ballot because in a way I am on the ballot. Because if they get in, they're going to take away all of the things that we got. And we can't let that happen.
13: Vice President J.D. Vance also speaking at the convention.
14: So I'm asking you, my fellow Republicans, to remember that this November is so much more than red team versus blue team. It's so much more than having good politicians in Washington. It's about sending a message to the Democratic Party that if you send your crazies, we're going to send you packing.
13: Republicans have been under fire from Democrats as gas prices rise and the conflict with Iran continues. President Trump addressing the conflict in Iran Thursday. He says Tehran is stringing the fighting along, trying to impact the midterms. Tells Fox's Laura Ingraham the Strait of Hormuz is under U.S. purview.
15: You know, we control the Strait. They don't control the Strait. They control nothing. They have 300% inflation. They're not paying their military. They're not paying their law enforcement.
13: Global oil prices briefly topped $108 a barrel today. It has been 1 year since conservative activist Charlie Kirk was fatally shot while speaking on a Utah college campus. He founded Turning Point USA. And today, the group unveiled a statue of Kirk at their Phoenix headquarters. Arizona Congressman Andy Biggs.
16: Charlie is not just necessarily a teacher, a mentor to us and a friend, but he is a generational changing historical figure. He really is.
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13: President Trump spoke Thursday at the National Medal of Honor Museum in Arlington, Texas, ahead of the GOP midterm convention. Fox's Kristen Goodwin reports.
20: President Trump touting the Herschel Woody Williams National Medal of Honor Monument Location Act, which authorizes the placement of a permanent sculpture in the nation's capital to commemorate those who've been awarded the military's highest honor for valor in action.
21: With this museum and a new monument in Washington, D.C., America will never, ever forget what they did. And what they risked and how much they risked what they've meant to their families and what they've meant to our country.
20: The president touring the National Medal of Honor Museum and meeting with Medal of Honor recipients. Reps presenting him with the museum's Champion of Honor Award, citing his commitment to service members. Kristen Goodwin, Fox News.
13: Secretary of State Marco Rubio pledging the U.S. will not take part in military action against narcotics traffickers in Latin American countries without the approval of its allies. His comments came shortly after the Peruvian president announced that Peru had joined the Shield of the Americas, a U.S.-led coalition of like-minded countries in the region to carry out joint military operations against drug cartels. Somber anniversary Friday as America will mark 25 years since the 9/11 terror attacks. Many impacted telling their stories, including Gordon Felt. His brother dialed 911 from the restroom aboard Flight 93 to report the hijacking.
0: About 37 calls that came off the plane, and some of those calls were eerily calm.
13: His call helped authorities link that flight to the broader terrorist attacks.
0: The most important thing to add, without a doubt, was his children and his wife. And he just loved them more than the world.
13: Passengers aboard Flight 93 attempted to retake the plane, but it crashed in Shanksville, Pennsylvania, killing everyone on board. The effort is believed to have prevented the jet from being used as a projectile.
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0: Next. Hey, Alfie, what can I get for you?
1: Hey, Nora, just a nice latte, please. How was your weekend?
0: Not bad, thanks. Mainly working here. You?
1: Me? Well, I was battling gods in the afterlife realm, and after lunch, I fought mercenaries. Ooh, could I get oat milk with that latte, please?
0: Yeah, of course.
1: And then Sunday was mostly fighting supervillains. So a pretty chill weekend. Oh, and I'll grab an almond croissant, too.
0: Wait, what? That didn't actually happen, right?
1: It happens on PS5.
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5: First ever Republican midterm convention in the books. I'm Ted Lindner, Fox News. Various speakers taking the stage in Dallas Thursday night for the final night of the convention. None bigger than the final two. First Vice President J.D. Vance making the case for Republicans, claiming the Trump administration has stopped what he calls the invasion at the southern border.
6: It's the first in the last 80 years to reverse the border invasion. Under Donald Trump's leadership, we have seen the foreign-born share of our population drop by 3 million people. That's illegal aliens that we sent back home.
5: Then it was on to the keynote address featuring President Trump, who didn't quite speak as long as the night before, but doubled down on his promise to issue a Trump dividend if the GOP wins the midterms in November.
7: Our country has never done better. We're taking in trillions, trillions of dollars. There's never been any country, not even close, that's come anywhere near. So it's five. We win $5,000 for every adult. We love our adults. It's about time we take care of our adults.
5: We're now less than 2 months away from the midterm elections, which come up on November 3rd. Today, Friday, marks a quarter century since the terror attacks of September 11th, 2001. Fox's Tanya J. Powers in New York with details.
8: On September 11th, 2001, 19 hijackers associated with the terror group Al-Qaeda began a series of attacks on targets in the U.S., the deadliest terror attacks on American soil in the country's history. Almost 3,000 lives were taken that day at the World Trade Center towers in New York City, the Pentagon in Washington, D.C., and near Shanksville, Pennsylvania, where United Flight 93 crashed when passengers attempted to retake the plane. This year, there's an additional moment of silence at the 9/11 observance ceremony in New York City to honor the thousands of people who've been lost since the attacks.
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5: A New York City firefighter reflects on the fellow FDNY members lost 25 years ago at Ground Zero from the station where he still works today. Fox's Grinnell Scott with the story.
21: Sal Organo is a firefighter at 10 House across the street from where the Twin Towers once stood. But he wasn't there on 9/11. He was assigned to a station in Brooklyn, but rushed back to eventually learn six of his fellow firefighters were among the first on scene and died in the attack. 2.5 decades later, Organo is still at 10 House, the last left of those assigned there in 2001. He said he and his fellow FDNY members still welcome visitors who want to see the small station near Ground Zero. Organo is 65 now and drives the engine for 10 House. He says he's not ready to retire and will keep telling the story of 9/11 and his station's connection to it. In New York, Grinnell Scott, Fox News.
5: New scrutiny over AI. Researcher Jacob Coxone about his social media post warning about artificial intelligence growing, with critics wondering how his fears reached high-profile politicians despite a limited online presence beforehand. Fox's Peter Ducey with more on this from the White House.
22: However it is that he came about leaving and communicated with anybody on the outside, Anthropic is saying they agree with this whistleblower's assessment that AI could end humanity, and Anthropic is putting the chances of that happening within the next decade at greater than 10%. The New York Times is reporting this afternoon that Anthropic says they have stopped attempts to research chemical weapons. They just can't tell right now if it was done by legitimate researchers or potential terrorists. The president's former top AI advisor, David Sachs, is now saying surely Anthropic's IPO must be paused until the claims of this whistleblower can be investigated.
5: White House officials now trying to find a way to keep AI regulated while continuing to expand research, looking to beat out top competitor China. I'm Ted Lindner. This is Fox News.
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1: Morning. How was the weekend?
2: 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So, pretty calm, to be honest.
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11: Up the crowd. I'm Sue Guzman, Fox News. Night number two of the Republican midterm convention, and President Trump once again delivering the keynote address.
12: If the Democrats get in, they'll destroy everything that we built. They'll ruin our country. So on election day, November 3rd, you got to do me a favor. You got to get out and vote, and you're going to pretend I'm on the ballot, because in a way I am on the ballot, because if they get in, they're going to take away all of the things that we got. And we can't let that happen.
11: Vice President J.D. Vance also spoke at the convention.
13: So I'm asking you, my fellow Republicans, to remember that this November is so much more than red team versus blue team. It's so much more than having good politicians in Washington. It's about sending a message to the Democratic Party that if you send your crazies, we're going to send you packing.
11: And Democrats were also in Dallas claiming Republicans are ignoring what they call the affordability crisis. President Trump vowing to give all adult Americans a $5,000 dividend check should Republicans win in November. Fox's Jared Talhalpin tells us that the proposal comes with a hefty price tag.
14: If Republicans prevail in November and keep control of the House and Senate, President Trump promises,
12: I will issue a dividend to every adult citizen in the United States of America for $5,000.
14: That campaign pledge caught many Republican lawmakers off guard, distributing $5,000 checks to the roughly 270 million American adults would cost more than $1 trillion. Top Senate Democrat Chuck Schumer says President Trump is resorting to bribing the American people for their votes, calling it an insult to Americans and democracy. In Washington, Jared Halpern, Fox News.
11: A Florida man convicted in one of a series of killings that became known as the Hog Trail Murders. Daniel Owen Conahan has died by lethal injection in Florida. 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
11: Tensions in the Middle East are on the rise as the U.S. continues a very strict blockade against Iran. The latest from Fox's Anita Vogel.
3: U.S. Central Command says 96 commercial vessels have been turned around as the blockade intensifies. U.S. forces have also allowed more than 50 humanitarian aid vessels to pass through the strait. Israeli Prime Minister Benjamin Netanyahu posted a video of a large explosion showing the destruction of a massive underground Hezbollah tunnel in southern Lebanon. Earlier in the week, the U.S. military destroyed five Iranian oil tankers near Karg Island. That's Iran's main oil transit hub.
11: In an exclusive interview on Fox's The Ingram Angle, President Trump says he has no regret starting the conflict with Iran. About 200,000 migrants from El Salvador waiting to hear if their temporary protected status lets them stay in the United States and whether that'll be extended for another 6 months.
16: The deadline was Wednesday, September 9th, but the department issued a statement Thursday saying they'd make an announcement at an appropriate time and that temporary protected status for El Salvador would stay in effect until then. Some attorneys are cautioning the Trump administration could eliminate the protections without making a public statement or announce a decision at any time.
11: And Fox's Jill Nato reporting it's been a year since conservative activist Charlie Kirk was fatally shot while speaking on a Utah college campus. He co-founded Turning Point USA, and on Thursday, a group unveiled a statue of Kirk at their Phoenix headquarters. Arizona Congressman Andy Biggs.
17: Charlie is not just necessarily a teacher, a mentor to us, and a friend, but he is a generational changing historical figure. It really is.
11: A judge recently ruled the case against Tyler Robinson, the suspect who's been arrested in Kirk's killing, can now go to trial. I'm Sue Guzman. This is Fox News.
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3: Next. Hey, Alfie, what can I get for you?
4: Hey, Nora, just a nice latte, please. 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
3: Not bad, thanks. Mainly working here. You?
4: Me? 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Ooh, could I get oat milk with that latte, please?
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4: 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Ooh, and I'll grab an almond croissant, too.
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9: 25 years since 9/11. I'm Ted Lindner, Fox News. Today, Friday, marks a quarter century since the terrorist attacks in New York City, the Pentagon, and Shanksville, Pennsylvania. 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
10: On September 11th, 2001, 19 hijackers associated with the terror group Al-Qaeda began a series of attacks on targets in the U.S., the deadliest terror attacks on American soil in the country's history. Almost 3,000 lives were taken that day at the World Trade Center towers in New York City, the Pentagon in Washington, D.C., and near Shanksville, Pennsylvania, where United Flight 93 crashed when passengers attempted to retake the plane. This year, there's an additional moment of silence at the 9/11 observance ceremony in New York City to honor the thousands of people who've been lost since the attacks due to 9/11-related illnesses. In New York City, Tanya J. Powers, Fox News.
9: Later this morning at that ceremony in New York City, Vice President J.D. Vance will be there representing the White House. He'll join victims' relatives and the four former U.S. presidents. Former President Bush, who, of course, was in office when the terror attacks happened. Former President Bill Clinton, as well as former Presidents Obama and Biden as well. President Trump will pay his respects at the Pentagon Memorial in D.C. Various speakers took the stage in Dallas Thursday night for the final night of the midterm convention, with none bigger than the final two. First Vice President J.D. Vance making the case for Republicans in November.
11: It's the first in the last 80 years to reverse the border invasion. Under Donald Trump's leadership, we have seen the foreign-born share of our population drop by 3 million people. That's illegal aliens that we sent back home.
9: And it was on to the keynote address featuring the president.
12: Our country has never done better. We're taking in trillions of dollars.
9: We're now less than 2 months away from the midterms. 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
9: A New York City firefighter reflecting on the fellow FDNY members lost 25 years ago today at Ground Zero from the station where he still works. Fox's Grinnell Scott.
14: Sal Organo is a firefighter at 10 House across the street from where the Twin Towers once stood. But he wasn't there on 9/11. He was assigned to a station in Brooklyn, but rushed back to eventually learn six of his fellow firefighters were among the first on scene and died in the attack. 2.5 decades later, Organo is still at 10 House, the last left of those assigned there in 2001. He said he and his fellow FDNY members still welcome visitors who want to see the small station near Ground Zero. Organo's 65 now and drives the engine for 10 House. He says he's not ready to retire and will keep telling the story of 9/11 and his station's connection to it. In New York, Gernal Scott, Fox News.
9: New scrutiny over AI researcher Jacob Coxone about his social media post warning about artificial intelligence growing, with critics wondering how his fears reached high-profile politicians despite a limited online presence beforehand. Fox's Peter Ducey has more on this from the White House.
15: However it is that he came about leaving and communicated with anybody on the outside, Anthropic is saying they agree with this whistleblower's assessment that AI could and humanity, and Anthropic is putting the chances of that happening within the next decade at greater than 10%. The New York Times is reporting this afternoon that Anthropic says they have stopped attempts to research chemical weapons. They just can't tell right now if it was done by legitimate researchers or potential terrorists. The president's former top AI advisor, David Sachs, is now saying, surely Anthropic's IPO must be paused until the claims of this whistleblower can be investigated.
9: White House officials now trying to find a way to keep AI regulated while continuing to expand research and looking to beat out top competitor China. I'm Ted Lindner. This is Fox News.
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4: Fox News, I'm Sue Guzman. Remembrance ceremony set to take place today on this, the 25th anniversary of the September 11th terrorist attacks.
5: On September 11th, 2001, 19 hijackers associated with the terror group Al-Qaeda began a series of attacks on targets in the U.S., the deadliest terror attacks on American soil in the country's history. Almost 3,000 lives were taken that day.
4: Fox's Tanya J. Powers. President Trump addressing the conflict in Iran Thursday. He says Tehran is stringing this fighting along, trying to impact the midterms. Tells Fox's Laura Ingraham the Strait of Hormuz is under U.S. purview.
6: You know, we control the Strait. They don't control the Strait. They control nothing. They have 300% inflation. They're not paying their military. They're not paying their law enforcement.
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5: Let's fight for our people. Let's send the Democrats packing. And let's never forget that America belongs to those who love it, not those who hate it.
4: Vice President Vance delivering the keynote address on the last day of the first ever GOP midterm convention in Dallas, where Fox's Evan Brown reports President Trump closed out the night with a much shorter speech than Wednesday's.
6: Telling the Republican convention that he didn't want to repeat himself, but he'd implore them.
7: Get out and vote, please.
6: And to do so with enthusiasm at levels they showed during the last presidential race.
7: You've got to do this for me. You've got to pretend I'm on the ticket.
4: Now, the president did repeat his pledge if Republicans keep control of Congress and the elections, every adult U.S. citizen would get $5,000. Democrats and some in the GOP are critical, saying that could cost over $1 trillion. As Democrats also blame the president for higher gas prices in the Iran conflict, regular is up 15 cents this week. AAA's national average for diesel hit a record $6.05 per gallon. This morning,
8: Iran's foreign minister met Pakistan's army chief to discuss ways to restart talks with the United States. We're told the focus was on de-escalation and restoring diplomacy. This as Iran's Houthi allies in Yemen exchange strikes with Saudi Arabia and close in on controlling one of the world's most important shipping routes.
4: Fox's Jonathan Savage. Today marks 25 years since America was attacked.
9: We saw a shadow. It looked like a plane. Next thing we know, it was boom, and the floor started shaking. And then we saw debris fall down.
4: That was September 11th, 2001, when the first plane, hijacked by terrorists, hit the first of the Twin Towers in New York City. And then 17 minutes later, the next plane hit, and soon after, both towers collapsed. And this morning at Ground Zero, they'll read all the names of the nearly 3,000 people killed there and at the Pentagon, where a third plane crashed, and in Shanksville, Pennsylvania, where terrorists were fought back again by the passengers. 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
4: We mentioned United Flight 93 when passengers fought back against the terrorists, crashing the plane into the ground, stopping perhaps another potential attack in Washington.
13: Earlier this week, officials in Shanksville pushed the need to inform younger Americans about the tragic events. Donna Gibson is the executive director of the Friends of Flight 93 National Memorial.
14: Only 15 states actually require some type of curriculum about 9/11 in the classroom.
13: She said the goal is for schools to teach kids what happened.
14: And then to use the Flight 93 story for inspiration about courage and heroism.
13: Gordon Felt lost his brother Edward on Flight 93. He said the country needs to take on a new challenge because eventually...
15: We won't be here to tell the story. We'll do it as long as we can, but at some point we've got to hand it off to the next generation.
13: Kevin Uretsky, Fox News.
4: A week after a hung jury mistrial in Massachusetts, Lindsay Clancy's lawyer trying to spare her from being tried again in the killing of her three children.
16: Defense attorney Kevin Reddington asking the judge to acquit Lindsay Clancy of first-degree murder charges to prevent a second trial, arguing prosecutors don't have enough evidence and no rational jury could find beyond a reasonable doubt that she had no mental disease or defect. 11 of 12 jurors were ready to clear the 36-year-old of criminal responsibility last Friday, but their deadlock forced a judge to declare a mistrial.
4: That's Fox's Kristen Goodwin. We'll get an update on inflation this morning, the Consumer Price Index on Wall Street. Ahead of that, stock futures are rising the day after another sell-off dragged the Dow down another 316 points. On Thursday night football, it was actually Friday morning in Australia.
17: Purdy, good time. Tosses downfield into the end zone. It's caught.
4: That one gave the 49ers the lead over the Rams, and then quarterback Brock Purdy threw two more TD passes. San Francisco cruised to a 27-7 win over the Los Angeles Rams on Netflix. I'm Dave Anthony, Fox News.
18: Next. Hey, Alfie, what can I get for you?
19: Hey, Nora, just a nice latte, please. How was your weekend?
18: Not bad, thanks. Mainly working here. You?
19: Me? Well, I was battling gods in the afterlife realm, and after lunch, I fought mercenaries. Ooh, could I get oat milk with that latte, please?
18: Yeah, of course.
19: And then Sunday was mostly fighting supervillains. So a pretty chill weekend. Oh, and I'll grab an almond croissant, too.
18: Wait, what? That didn't actually happen, right?
19: It happens on PS5.
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27: Oh my God, Ed, another plane just hit the World Trade Center. Another plane. It was a medium-sized plane. Unbelievable. It was it would look like, oh my God, this is a deliberate act, Ed. This plane flew directly into the second World Trade Center. A huge flame and conflagration just broke out.
28: I was there from shortly after it happened and saw people jumping out of the World Trade Center. It's a horrible, horrible situation.
29: Today, our fellow citizens, our way of life, our very freedom came under attack in a series of deliberate and deadly terrorist acts.
30: 25 years ago, the deadliest attack on U.S. soil since Pearl Harbor was carried out. Today, President Trump will be at the 9/11 observance ceremony marking 25 years since the attack. He'll be at the Pentagon. Throughout the morning, we're going to have a lot of coverage. Natalie Migliori will be joining us from Ground Zero. She'll have a complete preview of all of the ceremonies and commemorative plans for today, both in New York and in Washington, D.C. and in Pennsylvania, as well as the security preview for today's events. Rory O'Neill will be joining us. So much to talk to Rory about, not the least of which is for those who lived through the vivid memories of 9/11. There are a third of the American population now that do not have any recollection of the attacks. Tim Skell does. He's a veteran New York City reporter. He's going to join us. We're going to cover a little bit about what he went through rushing to the scene on a bicycle on September 11th, 2001. And over the past 25 years, he's covered the aftermath of the attacks, recently wrote a book, My Front Row Seat. He's going to recap the events of 9/11 and talk about the aftermath, including the investigation into the attack and health problems that many have entered. I will visit with David Zanotti. I think, you know, this is not about anything other than an observation. On this, the 25th anniversary, a lot of controversy about an Islamist socialist mayor and whether or not he should be a part of these things. We're going to take a look at how Mamdani rose to mayor. How did he get there? How the New York City narrative is dominating and where the resistance all began with Todd Beamer. We'll do that with David Zanotti. Dr. Joe Galati is going to join us after 25 years. We're just beginning to scratch the surface of what has caused so much cancer and so much illness, especially for those that were in and around Ground Zero or a part of rescue operations. A lot has come to light. Dr. Joe's going to break that down for you. And then, as I do every year, and I will do on the 25th year, my address to you, our audience, on remembering, though that will fade, and the difference between remembering and honoring. And so we will make that distinction, because this is, you know, it's not like we're studying Hitler and he's gone. This is still a threat, not just to America, but the world. 25 years later, we'll have that address coming up for you as well. Oh, by the way, last night, President Trump delivered the close to the Republican convention, but there were a lot of speakers throughout the night. Ted Cruz had nothing but praise for President Trump.
0: Who could have predicted that the extraordinary Donald Trump would be president? That he would have secured the border, brought trillions of dollars of investment back to America, and transformed the Republican Party into a blue-collar party of America.
30: Knowing that mere hours later, we would enter the 25th anniversary of 9/11, he also emphasized the dangers of communism and Islamism.
0: Sharia law is fundamentally inconsistent with the Constitution, and we need to stand together and stop it now.
30: House Speaker Mike Johnson says this year's midterm election is the most important there ever has been. Johnson told the crowd it's up to them to preserve the country they love.
1: The alternative is to turn the reins over right now to the radical Marxists who are planning to dramatically grow government, raise your taxes, drive costs through the roof, and rob you of your freedom.
30: Johnson said the country's being attacked and attacked from within.
1: But it's the Democrats in the swing seats who say one thing and then join forces and vote with the socialists that they're afraid of. That is the dangerous part.
30: J.D. Vance outlined maybe his vision for his presidential run, but to start with, the vision for America's future. Speaking at the National Convention in Dallas last night, he reflected on the recent birth of his son.
2: I want them to keep what they've earned when they work hard. And that is the birthright that I'm talking about. That is the country that Donald J. Trump is fighting every single day to defend and to build upon.
30: President Trump wrapping up the GOP midterm convention with similar remarks from night one.
3: I'm not on the ticket. You got to do me the biggest favor you've ever done me. You've got to do this for me. You've got to pretend I'm on the ticket. I'm on the ticket. I'm on the ticket. He's on the ticket.
30: I have to tell you, there are times the president doesn't quite land it. And then there are times he's just what I call in the zone. Last night, I think the president was honest with the crowd. He really didn't feel like talking about politics. He certainly didn't want to do last night's speech over again because he talked so long. And he just went into a very relaxed, almost like a stand-up comedian. And just really, his whole thing, making them hold their hand up and take the pledge to vote, was absolutely a scream. And that's the context in which he ended on the humorous note that not voting has consequences.
3: You know what happens if you don't vote? You go to hell. You know that. Okay? You go to hell. And I don't want that to happen to you, so please go and vote.
30: Yeah, if they're playing that around the country, and you don't have that in context. That was after he had them all repeating after him and holding up their hand. It was really kind of a fun moment. I really thought the entire midterm convention, in terms of messaging and messengers, kind of found its footing last night and was very, it was a very consistent message. Now, again, I'm not a big fan of having formal midterm conventions where you've got the signs from each state, like there's convention business going on. But I understand the strategy, and they're trying to energize their base. That's essential. And you have to have a message of get out to vote, because often lower voter turnout can lead to demise. So I don't know, and I can't answer this, if they're energizing a MAGA base that's already energized, or if, I'm trying to think in particular, who was it? One individual spoke specifically. It may have been J.D. Vance. Yeah, it was. It was J.D. Vance, the vice president, speaking specifically to those who are maybe not even Republicans, or maybe you're more moderate Republicans and you don't always agree and how it's okay not to agree. Even leaned in to the legacy of Charlie Kirk in explaining it. But I thought that was very wise to say, look, you may differ with me on this or this. I love my president, but I don't like the way he says things sometimes, or I don't appreciate the missed opportunity to have a teachable moment. Or maybe I disagree with the order in which he addresses things. I mean, they're little things compared to my love for him and support for his direction. Like night one, I didn't like it all. And he did it again in night two.
3: If we win the midterms, we will, on the other hand, provide a, let's call it, Trump dividend, $5,000 for every adult citizen in our country.
30: But the point that Vice President Vance was making, all right, Michael Del Giorno, talk show host, you don't like the president giving us $5,000 when we're $40 trillion in debt of money that doesn't belong to him in exchange for votes. You wouldn't like that if the other side was doing that. But that doesn't mean I disagree with everything the president's doing. That doesn't mean I even begin to want to give back everything that's been accomplished. I certainly don't want to return to open borders. I certainly don't want to defund police. I certainly don't want to let bad guys roam the country waiting to harm my family. And so I just thought, and it'd be interesting, I don't know if we're going to have much time because we're going to focus mostly on 9/11, but it'd be interesting to see if David Tenati felt the same way. I really felt like they found their message and footing last night. A much better night two in Dallas than night one. That's my opinion. You can feel free to use the talkbacks for that as well. If we get into long narratives about where we were on 9/11, well, they'll be too long for the talkbacks. They'll be too long for me to read in emails. But if you have a short perspective of what it was like to live 9/11 and why it's so important to remember and honor, love to have your talkbacks. You'll see the microphone on your iHeartRadio app. Press it. Gives you 30 seconds after counting you down. 3, 2, 1. You say it. You send it. We all get to hear it. As today we honor those who lost their lives on 9/11 and since 9/11. And we honor them with how we live, because it was them and it could have been us. And the importance of ensuring it never happens again. We got a lot of very smart people to walk us through this 25th anniversary and understand it together. We're going to get things started with your top five stories of the day coming up next. If you're just waking up, they're pretty obvious. It's 25 years since 9/11. The president will observe at the Pentagon. Natalie Migliore is going to join us next half hour with everything that is scheduled in and around Ground Zero in Manhattan. And in other news, the Supreme Court halted the use of the Trump-backed Missouri congressional map for the November midterm election. So that's another blow to the Republicans' plans for maintaining control of the House and Senate. And it was all 49ers down under, all Brock Purdy. They got not one but two great running backs, not two but three great receivers, and they got a young quarterback that's found his footing. All 49ers 27-7 last night over the Los Angeles Rams. We'll get you your top five stories coming up next. All right, Lear Capital. Gold and silver recently soared to record highs, and then it kind of pulled back a little bit. So people started asking the question, well, are precious metals still a good buy? Well, the banks thought so. In fact, they're forecasting even higher prices ahead. And why? $40 trillion in debt. We have a declining dollar, inflation that's shrinking our savings. I mean, even with corrections along the way, gold has always remained a historical hedge for wealth protection. That's why Morgan Stanley ditched the 60-40 stock-to-bond portfolio. They're recommending up to 20% in precious metals. They got educated. 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And Lear Capital wants to help with that. 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We always put education first. 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All right, one chance to live this Friday, September the 11th, 2026. That date will never be the same again, right? We remember together. We honor together. This is your day. This is your morning show.
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1: Good morning from Philadelphia. I'd like to offer a prayer today. God, watch over our country and bring peace among us. Help us treat one another with kindness and respect. Teach us that unity is stronger than division. Blessed are the peacemakers.
2: Wow. Prayer from the heart, laced in truth. Thank you, Donna. And I would just add to that, let's pray for our first responders and police and on this 25th anniversary of 9/11. Terrorists love anniversaries. And we don't know what even today holds in store for us. So we thank God for everyone who protected us and responded 25 years ago and everyone who stands ready to respond today. Beautiful prayer. Thank you, Donna, for that. Keep those talkbacks coming. Normally we say it, send it. We hear it. That's a pray it, send it, and we agree with amen. All right, if you're just waking up, it is the 25th anniversary of 9/11. President Trump plans to be at the Pentagon later today.
3: He'll be joined by Secretary of War Pete Hegseth in honor of the 184 people killed when hijacked American Airlines Flight 77 crashed into the building. Vice President J.D. Vance, former Presidents Biden, Obama, George W. Bush, and Bill Clinton will attend the 9/11 commemoration at Ground Zero in New York City. The event honors the over 2,600 people who died when hijacked American Airlines Flight 11 and United Airlines Flight 175 crashed into the Twin Towers of the World Trade Center. Transportation Secretary Sean Duffy will be at the 9/11 Memorial in Shanksville, Pennsylvania. That honors the 44 people who died while fighting the hijackers of United Flight 93, forcing them to crash it into a field, stopping an attack on Washington, D.C. I'm Mark Mayfield.
2: 25 years later, 9/11 first responders still facing lasting health effects, Tammy Trujillo reports.
4: American Lung Association spokesperson Dr. Panagi Galeasantos treated several Ground Zero responders and has seen plenty of lung issues when he views their x-rays and CT scans.
5: Abnormally thickened airways, mucus present in those lungs, some level of lung scarring as well.
4: About 95,000 first responders are enrolled in the World Trade Center Health Program. They're battling issues that range from constant coughs to chronic obstructive pulmonary disease to cancer. It all comes from thousands of hours spent around the toxic dust and debris from the World Trade Center. Dr. Galeasantos says he's seen patients with everything from asthma to emphysema to pulmonary disorders that don't even fit traditional diagnoses. I'm Tammy Trujillo.
2: Now, in the past, there's always been six moments of silence during the 9/11 commemorative ceremonies. Today, they're going to be adding a second. 9/11 Memorial and Museum President Beth Hillman says that added second is to honor the service and sacrifice of all those who have passed away since 9/11 from related health effects.
6: All those people who, by virtue of their proximity to the attacks or their service in response to the attacks and their willingness to help in a myriad of different ways, how they suffered and how their families suffered.
2: Feeling helpless after 9/11 attacks, Americans did what they had to do. They stepped up.
7: Walmart says in the 2 days following the attacks, they sold more than 450,000 American flags, which caused a nationwide shortage. Children hosted lemonade stands coast to coast and donated the money to 9/11 causes. And the American Red Cross says in the 49 days following the attack, we donated 1.2 million pints of blood. Most of that shipped directly to Ground Zero. It was a way of helping and the start of healing. I'm Bree Tennis.
2: All 49ers down under last night, winning 27-7 over the Rams. All Hurricanes in Miami, 77-7 over Florida A&M. We got college football tonight, Louisville and Villanova, Missouri and Kansas, and UVA and Norfolk State. Rapper Ludacris, 49. Singer Harry Connick Jr., 59. Maybe the next White House Press Secretary, Maria Bartiromo, 59. And if it's your birthday, happy birthday. We're so glad you're born. Natalie Migliore is reporting live from Ground Zero with a preview of security and ceremonies as we continue.
8: 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News Talk 600 KCOL.
9: Next. Hey, Alfie. What can I get for you?
10: Hey, Nora. Just a nice latte, please. How was your weekend?
9: Not bad, thanks. Mainly working here. You?
10: Me? Well, I was battling gods in the afterlife realm, and after lunch, I fought mercenaries. Ooh, could I get oat milk with that latte, please?
9: Yeah, of course.
10: And then Sunday was mostly fighting supervillains. So a pretty chill weekend. Ooh, and I'll grab an almond croissant, too.
9: Wait, what? That didn't actually happen, right?
10: It happens on PS5.
11: プレイステーション。

0: is Lester Eubanks. Lester didn't tunnel out of prison or scale a stone wall. On a December morning in 1973, he and a small group of inmates were granted permission to walk outside prison walls. His handcuffs were taken off. He changed into civilian clothing, and he and three others were driven to a local mall. They were told they could wander the stores and were asked to return to a designated meeting spot. Hours later, all the inmates came back, except Lester Eubanks, and he hasn't been seen since.
1: He had a full plan. The guy had a plan.
2: I was just astounded that this could actually happen.
0: There were many years when it seemed like no one was even looking for Lester. But recently, his whereabouts have become the focus of the U.S. Marshals Service, the federal agents who track fugitives. The case is testing the marshals.
3: Those nine lives are running out, and we're going to catch up with Lester.
0: And is being urged on by those hurt most by Lester's crime.
4: He's had enough free time. He confessed to the crime, and his time is up.
0: I'm Sunny Hostin with ABC News. Over the past year, a team from the ABC News investigative unit joined the search for Lester Eubanks. They uncovered new leads, possible sightings, and at every turn found resistance from those who want Lester Eubanks to be forgotten. What they've uncovered is a case that's about more than murder. It's about family loyalty, a life on the run, and a first-hand look at how the U.S. Marshals are trying to solve one of the oldest fugitive cases in American history. Now they may be closer than ever. From ABC News.
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10: I remember on 9/11, I was working at a preschool. I was teaching three-year-olds, and we were having a chapel service that day, and I just remember looking around, all the adults crying. The kids didn't understand why, and I'm just wondering, what has this event done to the future of all these children? And we can see now that it has completely changed their lives.
11: When I got into my office, I took one last look out the window and then went to my desk. Then all of a sudden, this bang happened. The bang and being thrown out of my chair and having the door partially open, it like all happened at the same time.
12: I think people in New York, the best way they can deal with this right now is not only to deal with their own grief, which we all feel and have, but to show that we're not going to be in any way affected by this, that we're not going to be cowed by it, that we're not afraid, that we're going to go about our business and lead normal lives and not let these cowards affect us.
13: America and our friends and allies join with all those who want peace and security in the world, and we stand together to win the war against terrorism. Tonight, I ask for your prayers for all those who grieve. None of us will ever forget this day, yet we go forward to defend freedom and all that is good and just in our world.
14: And here we are, 25 years later, still remembering, prayerfully, still honoring. It's 9/11, 25 years later. This is your day. This is your morning show. I'm Michael Del Giorno, honored to serve you. I love these sounds because I don't think you can learn about 9/11 and have the same feelings as having lived it. And these take you to the moment, the spontaneity, the uncertainty, the horror, the chaos. And then a nation reeling to try to figure out and understand and move forward. Natalie Migliori is joining us from Manhattan. I know there's so many memories for those of us that lived it. And we do this year after year, but this one, 25th, special. Let's preview first security precautions that have been put in place for today's remembered ceremonies.
15: Yeah, good morning, Michael. Well, I am right in front of the Oculus in Lower Manhattan, which is actually diagonal from the newly built Freedom Tower. So there's really a heavy presence of security. I covered this event. I've covered it every year since I've started. And

0: I have to say that I've never seen security this heavy around here in terms of there's typically a pedestrian plaza where you can walk around in, and typically I've actually watched in previous years nuns do prayer services here on this day. They won't be able to do that because there's no access to that today. So people are starting to stream in. It's a heavy presence. It's really road closures are now in effect in this area. And so it's going to be a heavily secured and shut down area.
1: Yeah, I think, you know, the president, of course, is not present in New York today. Mm-hmm. As some people speculating, security might be the reason. He's going to be at the Pentagon for their ceremonies. But, you know, this radical Islamist mm-hmm. movement began in New York City at the Al-Farouq Mosque. And with the funding of bin Laden, eventually morphed into al-Qaeda that carried out the attacks. And 9/11 wasn't the first time even the World Trade Center was attacked. So I'll be honest with you, Natalie. I don't even say amen anymore. I'm just in a constant, even as I'm talking to you, my heart is still praying because I know how much they like to target specific sites over and over again and certain anniversaries over and over again. I suspect that presence is necessary. And I pray for the security of all of our first responders today, as I did those that were serving 25 years ago. All right, we did do the story. They're going to add a second, I think it would be a seventh moment of silence. Normally there's six for all the first responders and those near Ground Zero that lost their lives later due to medical effects. Anything else planned special for this 25th anniversary?
0: Well, if you go further up town here in New York City has an array of things going on. A couple of days ago, they had drones illuminated in the shape of the Twin Towers, more than 2,700 for all of the victims that were killed in the 9/11 attacks in those Twin Towers. Each drone represented one victim. And then if you go further up town, we're going to be by Bryant Park, where there's going to be more than 2,700 chairs laid out, Michael, wow. Empty. And you'll see the amount of space that takes up on the Great Lawn of Bryant Park. I'm sure images will surface later today once that's all set up and open to the public in a couple of hours now. New York City is really feeling it today. You can see it in the people I've talked to so far this morning, Michael. And I'm sure this day is always a lot of hugs. I hug a lot of people on this day after I interview them. Yeah, it's an emotional day.
1: Yeah, you brought up the chairs, and I could feel the back of my eyes releasing. The visual is. How much time do you and I have? I don't know. And do we have a couple of minutes
0: that
1: or
0: much
1: one
0: time?
1: All right. Well, let's. I want to finish with this because it was an attack on America, but this is very much a personal. It happened in three places, and the worst in New York City. And I think you just captured that. This is something completely different for those that experienced it at Ground Zero.
0: Absolutely. And even the people who didn't necessarily experience it, but experienced it through loss, that pain, was just talking to a guy who lost his brother this morning. That pain just never gets easier. And you could see it in their eyes. You could just see it.
1: Natalie Migliori reporting live from Ground Zero. Appreciate you very much. Good to hear your voice
0: on
1: this 9/11 anniversary. The president, as I mentioned, will be at the Pentagon today. The ceremonies at Ground Zero, and then also planned for Shanksville, Pennsylvania, where the flight was forced down by the passengers to avoid anybody on the ground. I think, you know, a lot of this is hard to imagine. Being anywhere in proximity to one of my bosses, one I love very much, was on a plane during 9/11. I'm going to be on a plane today on the anniversary of 9/11, and it's in my mind. But what we lose in remembrance versus having lived it in real time is the uncertainty. And I'm thinking of my boss. He's on a plane. Everybody, including those that were on the planes that were used as weapons, especially in the case of plane 2 and 3, they knew what was coming. Imagine being on a plane that took off from New York City on 9/11 after the second plane had hit the World Trade Center and wondering where you're headed. Now, fortunately for my boss, he obviously landed. He obviously hired me. And I thank God for that. Others were not as fortunate. But that day, that not knowing what's next, out of everything when we seek to remember, is what's lost. Because we see it as a complete event now. You see it as plane one, plane two, plane three, tower one, tower two, Shanksville plane down, not shot down, taken down by the passengers to save those on the ground. The resolve of the president, George W. Bush, the actions that followed. Some that would go on to divide us. The unity we felt afterwards. Probably the most scarring thing I ever heard was George W. Bush trying to describe how he could feel the prayers of America. I went through a walk to Emmaus, and I don't know how many people, it's thousands of people that had gone through such a retreat, and they're praying for you nonstop. And I know how I could feel the presence of God on those four special days. It was like nothing I've experienced before or since. I can't imagine an entire nation specifically praying for one president, what it would feel like for that president. And he tried to describe it. He said, Laura and I and the cabinet, we could literally feel your prayers and feel the presence of God. And then he said, and I felt when it stopped. I have a lot of, you know, like top five 9/11 things that haunt me. That's one of them. That and the moment his father at the memorial service reached over and touched his son's hand after he spoke. I guess as only a father and a son who were both president could relate to such a moment. That's another one. But don't lose track 25 years later that when it was happening, very few of us knew anything about radical Islam or Al-Qaeda. And we were getting crash courses and learning what all this stuff was. There was an innocence lost, a feeling that we didn't think this would ever happen here. And then it did on such a scale. Now later, as you study and you go back, you see some major mistakes. I mean, we talked about this yesterday with David Bahnsen. Treating this primarily as a law enforcement New York City issue when it should have been dealt with as a national security issue from day one. And when I say day one, this goes back to Sadat being assassinated in Egypt. There's another thing that haunts me too. And that is that you can get so caught up in the moment that you almost become like a professional victim. A victim mentality can set in, and it must never. That's why out of all the clips we're going to play today in these rejoins, I'm doing it, so I take you back to the moment. But I loved Rudy Giuliani's the most. I mean, this is long before his hair melted live on television. This was Rudy Giuliani, America's mayor, at his best.
2: I think people in New York, the best way they can deal with this right now is not only to deal with their own grief, which we all feel and have, but to show that we're not going to be in any way affected by this, that we're not going to be cowed by it, that we're not afraid, that we're going to go about our business and lead normal lives and not let these cowards affect us.
1: And that was in the moment. That was in the midst of the uncertainty, in the midst of the chaos. In the midst of the horror, that kind of resolve. Now, had you tapped me on the shoulder 25 years ago when I first heard him say that and said, hey, and at the 25th anniversary, there's going to be an Islamist mayor that nobody wants to be at the ceremony. I'd say, well, man, something must have really unfolded. I got to hear about that. We'll have more on that with David Sinati. Dr. Joe Galati is going to join us 25 years after 9/11, cancer and other health concerns are accelerating for those who are in and around Manhattan. Dr. Joe will go through why these environmental issues are just now coming to light. I'll have my state of the 9/11 25th anniversary address coming up in the third hour. We'll talk to a reporter who got to the scene by bicycle. He has since written a book. He has since processed everything he saw and everything he's seen since. That's coming up as we remember 9/11 25 years later on this, your day and your morning show. Hey, when it comes to supplements, there's only two things that matter most. 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
5: Next. Hey, Alfie, what can I get for you?
6: Hey, Nora, just a nice latte, please. 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
5: 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You?
6: Me? 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
1: Very little people have heard the sound of plane engines when they're at full strength flying up in the sky. It's one sound that haunts me on occasions, and then the hit. I was not panicked whatsoever. There was no alarm, no call to evacuate the building, and suddenly I felt the urge to go.
2: And I've ordered that the full resources of the federal government go to help the victims and their families, and to conduct a full-scale investigation to hunt down and to find those folks who committed this act.
3: Good morning, Michael. Grief is love that has no place to go, and I find that healing comes from service and support, especially of those whose very job it is to put someone else's life in front of their own. Firemen, doctors, nurses, EMTs, police officers, and our wonderful, amazing servicemen and women. So try to be supportive, and that'll help your heart heal.
4: You see why I named it Your Morning Show? You see why I love my listeners so much? Donna's prayer from the heart from Philadelphia, Mary with the wise words of grief is love with nowhere to go and where to send it. Man, I love you guys. 54 minutes after the hour on this, the 25th anniversary of 9/11, we remember and honor together. Dr. Joe Gilotti will join us next hour. We'll talk a little bit about the environmental issues that are coming to light that have caused so many medical issues for those in and around Ground Zero, especially our first responders. We've kind of talked a lot this Platinum Hour about having lived it in the moment, the uncertainty, the horror, the chaos. That's really what 9/11 was like to live. We now have 30% of America that has no memory of the events. How is that shaping our understanding? And I keep putting this out, and I don't mean this to sound negative, but unlike when I was 5 years old watching old footage of Adolf Hitler, he was dead and the war was won. This war continues, and it's still a clear and present danger. So we remember and we honor because we're still in this together. Well, 25 years ago this morning, the deadliest attack on U.S. soil since Pearl Harbor was carried out. Mark Mayfield has our top story.
5: September 11th, 2001, saw two hijacked commercial jetliners strike the World Trade Center, reducing the Twin Towers to over 1.5 million tons of rubble. Another plane hit the Pentagon, and the fourth, United Flight 93, was brought down in a field in Shanksville, Pennsylvania, by passengers and crew who'd heard about the earlier incidents. Reflecting on the anniversary of the attacks, former President George W. Bush said this week, there was a brief, horrible moment where it was believed that Flight 93 had been shot down by the U.S. military. I'm Mark Mayfield.
4: 25 years later, 9/11 first responders still face lasting health effects.
6: American Lung Association spokesperson Dr. Panagi Gelyasantos treated several Ground Zero responders and has seen plenty of lung issues when he views their x-rays and CT scans.
7: Abnormally thickened airways, mucus present in those lungs, some level of lung scarring as well.
6: About 95,000 first responders are enrolled in the World Trade Center Health Program. They're battling issues that range from constant coughs to chronic obstructive pulmonary disease to cancer. It all comes from thousands of hours spent around the toxic dust and debris from the World Trade Center. Dr. Gelyasantos says he's seen patients with everything from asthma to emphysema to pulmonary disorders that don't even fit traditional diagnoses. I'm Tammy Trujillo.
4: I remember watching movies on HBO in the 80s, and there was a cheesy one with Jeff Bridges. And I think it was called Spaceman or something like that. He was like an alien that came to Earth.
8: Yeah, I remember that.
4: And he makes an observation. It's a powerful line in the movie. He goes, funny thing about you humans, you're at your best when things are worst. That was certainly the case on 9/11.
9: Walmart says in the 2 days following the attacks, they sold more than 450,000 American flags, which caused a nationwide shortage. Children hosted lemonade stands coast to coast and donated the money to 9/11 causes. And the American Red Cross says in the 49 days following the attack, we donated 1.2 million pints of blood. Most of that shipped directly to Ground Zero. It was a way of helping and the start of healing. I'm Bree Tennis.
4: In sports, funny how things work out. Everybody's talking about the Rams. The team's loaded offensively, defensively. We've never seen a defense like this. Everybody wanted to watch and see how great the Rams would be down under. And then Brock Purdy showed up and carved them like a Thanksgiving turkey. 205 yards, three touchdown passes, all 49ers down under, winning 27-7 last night over the Rams. All Miami Hurricanes over Florida A&M, 77-7. And tonight, we got three games, Louisville, Villanova, Missouri and Kansas, and UVA and Norfolk State. Birthdays today, Ludacris, the rapper, 49, Harry Connick Jr. from New Orleans, Louisiana, 59, and Maria Bartiromo, maybe the next White House press secretary, 59 today. If it's your birthday, happy birthday. We're so glad you were born. And thanks for remembering 9/11 with us on this 9/11.
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11: Next. Hey, Alfie, what can I get for you?
12: Hey, Nora, just a nice latte, please. How was your weekend?
11: Not bad, thanks. Mainly working here. You?
12: Me? Well, I was battling gods in the afterlife realm, and after lunch, I fought mercenaries. Ooh, could I get oat milk with that latte, please?
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12: 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So a pretty chill weekend. Ooh, and I'll grab an almond croissant, too.
11: Wait, what? That didn't actually happen, right?
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15: Making the case to vote Republican in November. I'm Dave Anthony, Fox News.
16: Let's fight for our people. Let's send the Democrats back in. And let's never forget that America belongs to those who love it, not those who hate it.
15: Vice President Vance delivering the keynote address on the last day of the first ever GOP midterm convention in Dallas, where Fox's Evan Brown reports President Trump closed out the night with a much shorter speech than Wednesday's.
17: Telling the Republican convention that he didn't want to repeat himself, but he'd implore them.
18: Get out and vote, please.
17: And to do so with enthusiasm at levels they showed during the last presidential race.
18: You've got to do this for me. You've got to pretend I'm on the ticket.
15: Now, the president did repeat his pledge if Republicans keep control of Congress in the elections, every adult U.S. citizen would get $5,000. Democrats and some in the GOP are critical, saying that could cost over $1 trillion. As Democrats also blame the president for higher gas prices in the Iran conflict, regular is up 15 cents this week. AAA's national average for diesel hit a record $6.05 per gallon. Allen this morning.
19: Iran's foreign minister met Pakistan's army chief to discuss ways to restart talks with the United States. We're told the focus was on de-escalation and restoring diplomacy. This as Iran's Houthi allies in Yemen exchange strikes with Saudi Arabia and close in on controlling one of the world's most important shipping routes.
15: Fox's Jonathan Savage. Today marks 25 years since America was attacked.
20: We saw a shadow, it looked like a plane. Next thing we know, it was boom, and the floor started shaking. And then we saw debris fall down.
15: That was September 11th, 2001, when the first plane hijacked by terrorists hit the first of the Twin Towers in New York City. And then 17 minutes later,
21: second explosion, number 2 World Trade Center on the upper floor.
15: The next plane hit, and soon after, both towers collapsed. And this morning at Ground Zero, they'll read all the names of the nearly 3,000 people killed there and at the Pentagon, where a third plane crashed, and in Shanksville, Pennsylvania, where terrorists were fought back again by the passengers. 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
15: We mentioned United Flight 93 when passengers fought back against the terrorists, crashing the plane into the ground, stopping perhaps another potential attack in Washington.
25: Earlier this week, officials in Shanksville pushed the need to inform younger Americans about the tragic events. Donna Gibson is the executive director of the Friends of Flight 93 National Memorial.
26: Only 15 states actually require some type of curriculum about 9/11 in the classroom.
25: She said the goal is for schools to teach kids what happened.
26: And then to use the Flight 93 story for inspiration about courage and heroism.
25: Gordon Felt lost his brother Edward on Flight 93. He said the country needs to take on a new challenge because eventually...
27: We won't be here to tell the story. We'll do it as long as we can, but at some point we've got to hand it off to the next generation.
25: Kevin Uretsky, Fox News.
15: A week after a hung jury mistrial in Massachusetts, Lindsay Clancy's lawyer trying to spare her from being tried again in the killing of her three children.
28: Defense attorney Kevin Reddington asking the judge to acquit Lindsay Clancy of first-degree murder charges to prevent a second trial, arguing prosecutors don't have enough evidence and no rational jury could find beyond a reasonable doubt that she had no mental disease or defect. 11 of 12 jurors were ready to clear the 36-year-old of criminal responsibility last Friday, but their deadlock forced a judge to declare a mistrial.
15: That's Fox's Kristen Goodwin. We'll get an update on inflation this morning, the Consumer Price Index. On Wall Street, ahead of that, stock futures are rising the day after another sell-off dragged the Dow down another 316 points. On Thursday night football, it was actually Friday morning in Australia.
29: Birdie, good time. Tosses downfield into the end zone. It's caught.
15: That one gave the 49ers the lead over the Rams, and then quarterback Brock Purdy threw two more TD passes. San Francisco cruised to a 27-7 win over the Los Angeles Rams on Netflix. I'm Dave Anthony, Fox News.
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11: Next. Hey, Alfie, what can I get for you?
0: Hey, Nora, just a nice latte, please. How was your weekend?
11: Not bad, thanks. Mainly working here. You?
0: Me? Well, I was battling gods in the afterlife realm, and after lunch, I fought mercenaries. Ooh, could I get oat milk with that latte, please?
11: Yeah, of course.
0: And then Sunday was mostly fighting supervillains. So a pretty chill weekend. Oh, and I'll grab an almond croissant, too.
11: Wait, what? That didn't actually happen, right?
0: It happens on PS5.
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10: People were expecting an attack from Russia or an invasion. And that's lost in looking back if you didn't live it. 9/11, there was nowhere to rest your eyes. And just as you were getting used to a building being on fire, the next building was hit, then the Pentagon was hit, then one building fell, then the next building fell, then you hear about a plane, you wondered how many other planes, and all planes were removed from the sky, you wonder what was coming later today. Then, you know, no sooner was that happening, you were, you know, seeing the people with signs, you know, looking for their loved ones. I mean, it was just the most horrific, uncertain, saddest day ever. And at some point now, 25 years later, you don't want a victim mentality, and you certainly right. don't want to just remember. You got to move on to honor. And hopefully that's today's another renewed opportunity to do that. Go beyond that yes. in honor.
31: I think it's also interesting, and I appreciate that they're adding this seventh moment of silence to acknowledge all the people who have died as a result of illnesses associated with it, or the fact that maybe they died from their injuries years later. No, I think that's an appropriate tribute for a very important segment of this story.
10: National correspondent Rory O'Neill joining us this morning. And speaking of that, 25 years after 9/11, cancer, other health concerns are accelerating for those who were in and around Ground Zero in Manhattan. Our Dr. Joe Galati is here with an update on why these environmental issues are now just coming to light. In fact, I think, Joe, it was Tuesday or Monday we had yet another death related to the circumstances of being around Ground Zero. It's still happening.
12: Yeah, you know, Michael, thanks for having me on this really solemn day. But, you know, I think what we're learning with all the following of all the first responders and then the survivors, all the people that lived in the neighborhood, is that there's this second wave of cancer that we're seeing. And a lot of it has to do just with how the body works. So cancer has a long latency, meaning it takes a long time for it to develop. It could be 20, 30 years. And so now the number of survivors that are seeking cancer treatment has tripled in just the last 5 years. So I believe that we're going to see an accelerated presentation of cancer. It's not just sort of dribbling along year by year. It's on an accelerated course. And the cancers that we're seeing certainly are skin cancer. We're seeing lung cancer in non-smokers and more aggressive strains of colon cancer, prostate cancer, and breast cancer. So a story that's just not done yet.
10: Yeah, I almost have to ask you, so why all of a sudden in the last 5 years? What I mean, I know people are going to be thinking COVID and vaccines, yeah. So I'll come right out and say that out loud. But medically, what are we looking at and why now?
12: Well, I think what it is, the injuries took place at the time of the exposure, 25 years ago, 20 years ago, whatever it may be. But it takes the body years for these cancers to develop, the damage to the DNA, the damage to the immune system. And it's just the natural history for these cancers to, in a sense, percolate for all of these years until finally you get to that crossover point where cancer is developing. You know, the one thing I was thinking about is Agent Orange, which a lot of people may not mm-hmm. remember with Vietnam. That took place in the 60s. But we were not seeing all these weird cancers until the 90s and 2000s. And so, again, I think it's the same process. You're exposed to a toxin of some kind, and it's just going to take 20, 30, 40 years before it comes to the symptomatic clinical point.
10: So how much worse does it get? I mean,
12: well, you know, I don't know. And I have a feeling it's probably going to get worse. But again, I look at it as so many of the survivors that today, 25 years later, do not have cancer, but hanging over their head, not only do they have to live with the PTSD and the suffering of lost friends, colleagues, and coworkers, now they have to get up every day, look in the mirror and say, is today the day I'm going to have a lump in the breast? Is today the day I start coughing? Is today the day I start losing weight and having, you know, some other illness? So that's almost like a built-in torture to say, when is that second shoe going to fall off? It's just really, really tough.
10: Yeah, we've talked about the sacrifice of the first responders, those that went up stairwells, not down them, who lost their life on that day, and then those in and around serving for the days and weeks and months after. Who are now having these cancers arrive. Symptoms or screening, or is there anything they can do besides look in the mirror and wonder?
12: Yeah, well, if you are enrolled in the World Trade Center, sort of this medical surveillance, you are going for regular blood work, you're going for physical exams, pulmonary function testing, and various CAT scans or MRIs, depending on the situation. I know that my two brother-in-laws, my wife's two brothers, all were New York City Fire Department, and they were there during all of that, and they're undergoing screening. Unfortunately, one developed prostate cancer, one developed ulcerative colitis out of nowhere. So you'd have to think, and they were on in and around the area for weeks and weeks and weeks. And so, you know, I think for the most part, the people that are enrolled in the World Trade Center health surveillance, they are getting the screening that they need.
10: Yeah. And this is prolonged exposure, not just those that were covered in the cloud shortly after on the ground.
12: Yeah, that's a good question. I would think like any of these toxic exposures, whatever the situation is, the more time, and they're actually looking at this, the more time that you were on the mound, the more time you were exposed, the greater the chance. If you were there just on 9/11 and you lived in Topeka, Kansas, and you went home the next day, you're fine, but you're probably at a much lower risk than those that were there for days and months, literally, not only inhaling the dust, but the toxicity and the toxins in all of the smoke, the burning rubble that went on for weeks. That was sort of like a double hit. You inhaled all this bad stuff, but then you had the smoke for days and days and days.
10: Yeah, one of my listeners sent an email I'm going to share with everyone, but his pastors were down there at Ground Zero for the length of rescue and recovery to make sure that everyone got last rites as they were found. That's a long-term exposure. And as you can see, this is why we're adding an extra second of silence today for all those who have lost their life since 9/11. Dr. Joe Gilotti is author of the book, Eating Yourself Sick. His website is drjoegilotti.com. And don't miss, and my wife never does, the Dr. Joe Gilotti podcast. It's available on Apple and all podcast platforms. On this, the 25th anniversary of 9/11, thanks, Dr. Joe, for explaining what some of these responders are facing.
12: Oh, yes. God bless everybody. God bless the country. Thank you, Michael.
10: God bless you, Dr. Joe Gilotti. And again, you know, it's, you think in your mind, firefighters and police, and boy, do I get it, because I watched it in real time. But there were a lot of other people in and around these areas doing whatever it took to help. And even people of the cloth that are all going to be susceptible to this. So it's something we're going to keep an eye on moving forward. All right, gold and silver recently soared to record highs and then it pulled back. So everybody was asking the question, well, are precious metals still a good buy? But the banks thought so all along. And they're forecasting even higher prices ahead. Why? We're $40 trillion in debt. The dollar's declining. We have inflation that is shrinking our savings. I mean, even with corrections along the way, gold has always historically been a great hedge for wealth protection. That's why Morgan Stanley ditched the 60 to 40 stock to bond portfolio. They're now recommending up to 20% in precious metals. They got educated. It's time for us to. Just text the letters YMS, stands for Your Morning Show, to 43343. 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All right, we remember 9/11. We remember it clearly, accurately, and truthfully. And we seek to go beyond remembering to honoring. This is September 11th, 2026. This is your day. This is your morning show.
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11: Next. Hey, Alfie, what can I get for you?
16: Hey, Nora, just a nice latte, please. How was your weekend?
11: Not bad, thanks. Mainly working here. You?
16: Me? Well, I was battling gods in the afterlife realm, and after lunch, I fought mercenaries. Ooh, could I get oat milk with that latte, please?
11: Yeah, of course.
16: And then Sunday was mostly fighting supervillains. So a pretty chill weekend. Oh, and I'll grab an almond croissant, too.
11: Wait, what? That didn't actually happen, right?
16: It happens on PS5. 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
1: It's hard to believe it's been 25 years already, but what's even harder to believe is 25 years later, we're fighting to save the country from them taking it over completely.
2: I was on a plane from Cincinnati, Dallas that day. Even though they lied to us, they never told us the truth, and landed us in Memphis, Tennessee. Everyone from the rental car place to the airport and the next day was so gracious to each other. It was a beautiful thing.
3: It looked like the plane was aiming towards the building. Transmit a third alarm. We'll have a staging area at Vesey and West Street. Have the third alarm assignment go into that area. Second alarm assignment report to the building.
4: I live on Staten Island, and I could see the World Trade Center. I came in by ferry and tried to help and do whatever I could do. I knew that it would be overwhelming, and I knew that thousands of people would perish that day. It was hard to comprehend, surreal, if that's the correct word.
5: The people who knocked these buildings down will hear all of us soon. 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
6: So many sounds, so many vivid memories. So many perspectives 25 years later. My thanks to our Your Morning Show audience using that talk back button this morning as we remember and honor 9/11 25 years later. President Trump will be at the Pentagon for observance ceremonies. Mark Mayfield has that story.
7: He'll be joined by Secretary of War Pete Hegseth in honor of the 184 people killed when hijacked American Airlines Flight 77 crashed into the building. Vice President J.D. Vance, former Presidents Biden, Obama, George W. Bush, and Bill Clinton will attend the 9/11 commemoration at Ground Zero in New York City. The event honors the over 2,600 people who died when hijacked American Airlines Flight 11 and United Airlines Flight 175 crashed into the Twin Towers of the World Trade Center. Transportation Secretary Sean Duffy will be at the 9/11 Memorial in Shanksville, Pennsylvania. That honors the 44 people who died while fighting the hijackers of United Flight 93, forcing them to crash it into a field, stopping an attack on Washington, D.C. I'm Mark Mayfield.
6: This year's 9/11 remembrance ceremony in Lower Manhattan is going to include a new moment of silence and a bell toll. On this, the 25th anniversary, in the past, there were just six moments of silences during 9/11 ceremonies. They've added a second. Memorial and Museum President Beth Hillman says it's there to honor those who serviced and sacrificed and have passed away since 9/11.
8: All those people who, by virtue of their proximity to the attacks or their service in response to the attacks and their willingness to help in a myriad of different ways, how they suffered and how their families suffered.
6: 25 years later, we're learning more about what's causing these health effects. More from Tammy Trujillo.
9: American Lung Association spokesperson Dr. Panagi Gelyasantos treated several Ground Zero responders and has seen plenty of lung issues when he views their x-rays and CT scans.
10: Abnormally thickened airways, mucus present in those lungs, some level of lung scarring as well.
9: About 95,000 first responders are enrolled in the World Trade Center Health Program. They're battling issues that range from constant coughs to chronic obstructive pulmonary disease to cancer. It all comes from thousands of hours spent around the toxic dust and debris from the World Trade Center. Dr. Gelyasantos says he's seen patients with everything from asthma to emphysema to pulmonary disorders that don't even fit traditional diagnoses. I'm Tammy Trujillo.
6: And here we are, 25 years later, with an Islamist socialist mayor in the city attack 25 years ago. How did Mamdani rise to this position? How did he get there? And what's the resistance and controversy? More on that with our senior contributor David Zanotti is coming up. In sports, it was all 49ers down under, winning 27-7 over the Rams. All Miami Hurricanes 77-7 over Florida A&M. You got three college football games tonight. Louisville, Villanova, Missouri, Kansas, and UVA and Norfolk State. Birthdays, Ludacris, 49. Harry Connick Jr., 59. And maybe the next White House press secretary, Maria Bartiromo, 59. And I said it right. If it's your birthday, happy birthday. So glad you were born. Our 9/11 remembrance continues next.
11: This is Northern Colorado's home for conservative talk. This is News Talk 600, KCOL.
12: Next. Hey, Alfie, what can I get for you?
13: Hey, Nora, just a nice latte, please. How was your weekend?
12: Not bad, thanks. Mainly working here. You?
13: Me? Well, I was battling gods in the afterlife realm, and after lunch, I fought mercenaries. Ooh, could I get oat milk with that latte, please?
12: Yeah, of course.
13: And then Sunday was mostly fighting supervillains. So a pretty chill weekend. Oh, and I'll grab an almond croissant, too.
12: Wait, what? That didn't actually happen, right?
13: It happens on PS5.
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16: News. I'm CJ Papa. 25 years since the 9/11 terror attacks.
17: 19 hijackers associated with the terror group Al-Qaeda began a series of attacks on targets in the U.S., the deadliest terror attacks on American soil in the country's history. Almost 3,000 lives were taken that day at the World Trade Center towers in New York City, the Pentagon in Washington, D.C., and near Shanksville, Pennsylvania.
16: Fox's Tanya J. Powers. The husband of Terry Strada died in the North Tower of the World Trade Center. Earlier, she told Fox and Friends First.
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7: So many powerful emails we're getting on this 25th anniversary. One is from Big John in Poughkeepsie. You always talk about there's two kinds of people, those that lived it and those who've learned about it. Well, I lived it. That morning, I was sitting at my desk working at Morgan Stanley at 7. World Trade Center, my building, was butted up against two World Trade Center towers. We had 6,000 people in those two towers, a lot that I knew. I was one of the designated floor firemen to lead our department out of the building during the fire drills. Well, when the first plane hit, my desk shook, my computer went blank, and I knew something was wrong. So I got the group together, and we were told to exit. We went down the stairwell. When the door was opened and we observed on the plaza floor, we immediately went back up the stairs. We eventually made it out of the front of the building where most of us were standing there, looking at our dear friends, jumping. Again, even for those of us that were seeing this, and then later in documentaries, you could actually hear it, the loud thumps of those so desperate that they would leap. It's another. It's kind of like what we were talking about with Natalie Migliore. While this was an attack on America, make no mistake about it, this was a New York City event. These were people they knew falling from these buildings. John goes on to say, I told my boss I can't watch this. And at that moment, the second plane hit and fragments of everything was spewing down. Everybody scattered. A jet engine landed about 50 yards from me in the middle of the street while I was running. I eventually hid in a store from the building and then we made it to the east side. I was with my boss's secretary. We eventually walked to the Brooklyn Bridge, where we had no idea what the heck was happening. And suddenly jets flew right over my head, where everybody was screaming. I knew they were U.S. servicemen, and I was screaming out, those are our people. Those are our airmen. I continued to help women over the

0: tiny fence so we could get across the Brooklyn Bridge. We watched the towers fall from the highway walking through Brooklyn. We didn't know what was happening. We eventually walked 20 miles where a patriot took us to the other side, to Staten Island. And finally, my cell phone worked for a moment. I met my parents somewhere right over the bridge. Mike, I never really told this story to anyone except my wife. I'm glad to share it with you because you're enlightening with God and everything that is important to me, Big John. Oh, wow. Thank you for sharing such a personal moment. Roy also wrote in, man after my heart, let's not forget the hundreds of search and rescue dogs that came from across the country to help find survivors and their remains. Jimmy writes, Pizza Boy, this was a tough day for me. I felt helpless sitting at the border of Connecticut, New York City. I couldn't get through with all the trains and tunnels shut down. All I wanted to do was go help search for those who were lost with my military background and as a survival instructor. There was a flag shortage after 9/11. Now people say it makes them feel unsafe when they see a house with an American flag on it. Lord bless the work of my hands, my heart, and my mind each day. Rick wrote, good morning, Michael. I lived in New Jersey, in Jersey Shore back then. I could see the towers, smell the smoke and debris. I watched the towers fall. My pastor, Dan, and his partner, Pastor Jim, were at Ground Zero every day from 9/12 until they gave the last rites to the last remnant of a person found. Pastor Davis passed away from 9/11-related diseases a few years ago. Pastor Schaefer, who suffers from COPD, eye disease, has beaten cancer, will be speaking God's love at Rutgers University. Please pray for him. We do today. 9/11 powered George W. Bush, Reagan S. He took the tragedy and in most ways held the nation together, which propelled him to a second term. After that, Blake says, he disintegrated into mediocrity. As much as we say, we want to say we can't have terrorists succeed in changing how our lives live, they did. I remember going out into the backyard in the couple of days following 9/11, looking up into the night sky and thinking how surreal it was to not see any commercial jets in the sky. It was the first time in my life, and probably for most people, that there wasn't a single commercial airplane in the sky. Those nights of reflection and prayer for those on those planes and in those buildings still stick with me today. God bless all those lost. Woody. Yeah, that kind of reminds me. I remember I was talking to Governor Frank Keating of Oklahoma. And I said, Governor, when's it okay to crack a joke? When is it okay to laugh? When is it okay to go shopping? It just didn't. And that was multiple days after 9/11. Oh, there's a big difference having lived it in the moment and learning about it. David Zanotti is our senior contributor. And yet here we sit, David, 25 years later. And what's the big controversy in New York City? Will Mayor Mamdani be a part of any of these ceremonies? Because 25 years later, we have an Islamist socialist mayor in the very city attacked by radical Islamists 25 years ago. How'd he get there?
1: Yeah, that's a big question, Michael. That's one everybody's asking. And he got there, interestingly enough, with more votes than any mayor had gotten in New York City since 1969. There's well over 8 million people that live in New York, and well over 6 million of them are registered to vote and participate in elections. However, Mamdani got 1 million votes. 61% of the people who could have voted in that election did not. And that's traditional in New York City. There's only about 2 million votes cast in the entire election, and Mamdani's opponents actually got as many votes as he did. It's just they were split two ways. And it was a perfect storm for whoever was going to run.
0: Well, they did rank share was the first initial way. I mean, if they didn't do rank share, he doesn't get elected.
1: That's maybe not. It's a complicated mathematical formula.
0: But they'd have done it. He would have been in a runoff. And then you would have had the United. I think it would have been more difficult for him. But rank share played a role. Low voter turnout played the role it always plays. What percentage of those?
1: Cuomo being the person who was his largest competitor played a big role in the perfect storm for someone to come in and take that from an independent perspective. He took it from a democratic socialistic perspective.
0: And who did show up? Young voters. I can't imagine what the percentage is. It has to be close to 75-80% of the voters were not alive for 9/11.
1: Well, and the other factor is the religious factor. Now, this is very difficult to poll and to accredit because religion is a very personal thing. And we're very sensitive about polling and questions of conscience and religious participation and affiliation. It's hard to get those numbers. The best numbers that we have tell us that there's somewhere between 400 and 500,000 Muslims in New York City. So that certainly, if you've got a million votes, there's a certain significant base that's involved there as well that wasn't there.
0: We saw that with Al-Sayed in Michigan and in the Dearborn area and so on.
1: Yeah. So this morning, please go ahead.
0: But I was just going to say, 25 years ago, I played that sound of, we all have a different view of George W. today. We all have a different view of Rudy Giuliani today. My last view of Rudy Giuliani is his hair melting during a news conference, the color dripping down his face. I thought he was bleeding at first. It was scary. But in the moments of 9/11, called America's mayor, he stood strong. He spoke clearly. From America's mayor on 9/11 to a mayor not even from America 25 years later. I mean, at some point, where's the resume? Where's the qualifications? Where did this Mom Donnie come from?
1: Yeah, well, was born in Africa. He came here from India at the age of 7. Mamdani's just recently married. He became a citizen to the United States in 2018, just 8 years ago. And most people think because he's Muslim, he's from the Middle East. No, he's not from the Middle East. He's from India, and he presents himself in that fashion. However, he clearly identifies with the most radical sect of Islam. So it's a very strange passage that brought this fellow to where he is. And an even stranger set of circumstances as to how he managed to win this particular election. But all things being equal, that question lies and remains with the 61% of the people in New York who didn't vote.
0: You bring up India, by the way. People should know that Hindu is the main religion, about 79.8% of those in India. There is Islam. It's a very smaller, 14.2%. Christianity's at 2.3%. Ironically, in India, they don't really care for the more radical Islamist type Muslim nations. And that would make some people question, was he more radicalized online or through other elements? Now, keep in mind, as much as everything unfolded 25 years ago in New York, really the whole movement of radical Islam and terrorism began in New York City at the Al-Farouq Mosque. And it started with an assassination of a rabbi. It really kind of started with the Al-Sadat assassination in Egypt. They didn't like Jimmy Carter and Al-Sadat sitting down and forming anything that acknowledged Israel as a nation. And that's why Al-Sadat was taken out. And so you had all this birthing. But the key...
1: Thanks for the history, by the way, because it's really easy to forget.
0: Oh, all the key factors of this... The blind sheik was at that Al-Farouq Mosque in New York. Ramzi.
1: And the hostages in 7. Yeah.
0: And yeah, all of this is related. Yeah. In fact, bin Laden gets into the picture. And bin Laden was a very wealthy, somewhat Sunni, fundamental Muslim, but not a terrorist. He didn't get terroristic until much later. Now, he started funding all these radicals in New York City. They felt betrayed because we were once allies with the Mujahideen and then we turned our back on them. This is all forgotten now. And then he got radicalized by another one that escaped with the blind sheik who went to New York and then he went to the Middle East. And it all leads to those planes on 9/11. I mean, Al-Qaeda's roots are as much in New York as they are the Middle East. And today is what you're describing. I mean, this goes back to what I said yesterday, David. This isn't me 5 years old watching black and whites of Hitler. Hitler was dead. We won the war. This is still a clear and present danger. That's what makes it different. And there's a lot of people who have lost loved ones as, first responders or that were working at 9/11. And they don't, I can't remember what the last list was of surviving family members, but it was in the hundreds of thousands. Do not want this mayor at these ceremonies today. That still has yet to unfold how that will be received.
1: Well, it's interesting because this day in Northeast Ohio, where I'm at this morning, is brilliantly sunny, exactly like the day 25 years ago. It feels like a total repeat. And it was there were people right here within miles of where we're talking right now who actually saw the plane turn around going back toward Washington, which ended up crashing in Shanksville, Pennsylvania, because the resistance to all of this didn't begin when the Secret Service whispered in President Bush's ears. It began when Todd Beamer and four people stood up on that plane and said, let's roll. When they prayerfully, talking to their families, talking to each other, said, we cannot let this stand. That's where the resistance began.
0: Greater love has no man than this, than he laid down his life for his brother. They knew they were a weapon at that point.
1: Yeah, they
0: ensured their death to protect others on the ground. It really was the first moment. His father and others are speaking out now.
1: I had the privilege to meet his father a year ago, Michael. What an amazing human being. I was in an event for a group called the Halo Foundation, which helped build the Shanksville Memorial in Pennsylvania. And I will tell you, in this room of people, and it was a very emotional room, once again, commemorating what had happened there. And he was the last guy I would have expected to have been Todd Beamer's father for one simple reason. He was the most joyful person in the room.
0: That makes me want to cry.
1: How their family has overcome this tragedy by doing good is something every American should dig to find out, because it's a beautiful story.
0: You were a part of this when we were envisioning it, so you'll appreciate this. I mean, having Donna call up from Philadelphia and lead us in prayer. Wow. Your morning show, a listener leads us in prayer from the heart. So powerful. Mary talking about grief is love with no place to go. And I was thinking about all of that. And the one thing that Todd Beamer's father will always tell you, and this is the symptom of having an eternal faith lens, and that is, don't buy into this victim mentality. That is often the case on Remembrance Days like this, that we become professional victims. We do it now after storms. Nashville strong, USA strong. Don't do that. Honor it. Honor it with actions. That's what his son did. That's what he's calling us to do, because it was them. It could have been us. It might be us next. We must go further and honor. I'm going to address that in the 9/11 address coming up in minutes from now, but just a final perspective on this 25th anniversary of 9/11. I don't know that we've identified the war any better in 25 years or the enemy any better in 25 years. We know what happened. We're a little better at stopping it from happening again, but this war is long from over, and I don't think anybody's even identified it yet. That's probably what's most troubling for me.
1: Well, there's a passage in the writings of St. Paul that shines brilliantly in hours like this when he says, do not be overcome by evil, but overcome evil
0: with good
1: in the good. That's the Todd Beamer and Flight 93 story of those four heroes that went forward, and all the people there. We knew people on that plane, all the people there that gave their lives. Every point, whether it was the Pentagon or Washington, D.C., or in New York City, people began to resist evil by doing good. That's the bigger story.
0: Senior contributor David Zanotti, host of The Public Square and CEO of the American Policy Roundtable. Thanks for your insights on this anniversary.
1: Thank you, Michael.
0: When police were searching the car of the man who assassinated a Minnesota lawmaker and her husband in their own home, they found a notebook. Inside was a handwritten list of 11 websites. I can't imagine what you think those websites were. 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My special address for you coming up next hour. Your top five stories are next.
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1: It was hot, but nothing compared to the agony that a lot of those guys went through when they lost their friends, family.
2: Tonight, I can report to the American people and to the world that the United States has conducted an operation that killed Osama bin Laden, the leader of Al-Qaeda, and a terrorist who's responsible for the murder of thousands of innocent men, women, and children.
3: I was working at a church when it happened, and the whole church was up in the office watching. Couldn't believe it. What was even more surprising is they elected a man named Barack Hussein Obama as president right afterwards. How did that happen?
4: I was on a plane from Cincinnati, Dallas that day. Even though they lied to us, never told us the truth, and landed us in Memphis, Tennessee. Everyone from the rental car place to the airport and the next day was so gracious to each other. It was a beautiful thing.
5: So many things to remember. What do we do with these memories? What do we do with these concerns? My 9/11 25th anniversary address is next.
6: Northern Colorado's home for everything conservative. 600 KCOL.
7: Next. Hey, Alfie, what can I get for you?
8: Hey, Nora, just a nice latte, please. How was your weekend?
7: Not bad, thanks. Mainly working here. You?
8: Me? Well, I was battling gods in the afterlife realm, and after lunch, I fought mercenaries. Ooh, could I get oat milk with that latte, please?
7: Yeah, of course.
8: And then Sunday was mostly fighting supervillains. So a pretty chill weekend. Ooh, and I'll grab an almond croissant, too.
7: Wait, what? That didn't actually happen, right?
8: It happens on PS5.
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19: At this time, 25 years ago, terrorists were about to unleash hell. I'm Dave Anthony, Fox News.
20: Freedom itself was attacked this morning by a faceless coward. And freedom will be defended.
19: That was President Bush on September 11th, 2001, after hijackers crashed planes. And the first one hit the World Trade Center North Tower at 8:46 a.m. in New York City. And 17 minutes later...
21: Freddie, we're being told a second plane crashed into the building on the opposite end.
22: That's not an accident. That's on purpose.
19: And as the Twin Towers burned...
23: People are jumping out the windows. Over there, they're jumping out the windows, I guess, because they're trying to save themselves. I don't know.
19: And then both towers collapsed. While in Washington, a third plane crashed into the Pentagon. Where a short time ago, as those bagpipes played, they unfurled a massive American flag where that plane hit. The fourth hijacked plane didn't get to Washington. Passengers fought back, and United Flight 93 crashed into the ground in Shanksville. And there will be ceremonies at all the locations. And Fox's Eric Sean reports from Ground Zero in New York.
24: Today, a new moment of silence has been added, a seventh, that to mark all those who have died from 9/11-related illnesses. In the past number of years, a number that is tragically growing. 139,000 have come down with 9/11-related illnesses such as cancer. The compensation fund puts the death toll at about 9,000, three times more than the number of people who were killed that day.
19: Vice President Vance will be at Ground Zero in New York. President Trump will be at the Pentagon after both spoke last night, closing out the first ever Republican midterm convention.
25: You've got to pretend I'm on the ticket. I'm on the ticket.
19: Making the case to keep the GOP in control of Congress.
26: The Democrats are the party of hatred.
19: Well, Democrats are making an affordability case, blaming the president and the Iran conflict for high gas prices that have surged up again this week. 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
19: We mentioned the fourth hijacked plane on 9/11 25 years ago. It crashed, but not like the terrorists planned and not where they planned.
29: The names of victims forever etched in white marble at the Flight 93 National Memorial in Shanksville, where Flight 93 went down, hitting the ground at 10:03 a.m. on September 11th, after passengers and crew learned from phone calls that America was under attack, and they fought back, making the decision to confront their terrorist hijackers. They're credited with saving many other lives. Today, their courage is also echoed by this. Tower of Voices, a 93-foot structure with 40 wind chimes that now stands watch over the sacred site. Jeff Manasso, Fox News.
19: After a year-long U.S. military operation off the South American coast, blowing up boats alleged to be trafficking drugs, killing more than 200 suspected narco-terrorists, Secretary of State Marco Rubio in Peru pledged...
30: The United States would not take military action against narcotics traffickers in Latin American countries without the approval of its allies. His comments came shortly after the Peruvian president announced that Peru had joined the so-called Shield of the Americas, a U.S.-led coalition of like-minded countries in the region to carry out joint military operations against drug cartels. John Saucier, Fox News.
0: We mentioned surging gas prices this week. Well, this hour, we'll get an inflation update for last month, the Consumer Price Index. And on Wall Street, before the report, stock futures are rising after three straight big sell-offs. In the NFL, Friday morning football. Well, that's what it was in the first ever game in Australia. It was last night here.
1: Purdy, good time. Tosses downfield. Into the end zone. It's caught. Touchdown.
0: Giving the 49ers a lead, and the Rams never came back. Quarterback Brock Purdy threw two more TD passes. San Francisco cruised to a 27-7 win over Los Angeles on Netflix. I'm Dave Anthony. This is Fox News.
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13: I'm Michael Del Giorno, and 25 years later, I remember vividly. And because I remember, I cannot forget. And because I remember and I cannot forget, I must speak. And what I must say is, it's simply not enough to remember. It was just before 8 a.m. on September 11th, 2001. I was hosting the Morning Buzz in Tulsa, Oklahoma, getting ready to concede the season for the Chicago Cubs and a silly mock news conference. As we were laughing and joking our way through another morning show, thousands of innocent Americans were about to step into eternity. We had no idea the lives that were about to end, nor could we imagine the unspeakable sights, emotions, and historic events that we were about to describe to our audience. I remember the first moments of shock, like innocence lost. Awakening, if you will. We had enemies and I knew nothing about them. And I remember turning to my producer, Elvis Polo. I said, Elvis, give me the governor. Remembering how his brother, Martin Keating, was a prolific voice of warning and an authority on terrorism. I knew of the governor's past service in law enforcement as a leader of the FBI. I began quickly to memorize names like Al-Qaeda, Hamas, Hezbollah, Osama bin Laden. Terms like fatwa, jihad, infidels. I knew that a new face of war had emerged. Yet I couldn't even keep up with the events happening in the moment. I saw things I wasn't trained to see. I felt devastation and fear like I had never felt before. I was speechless and being paid to speak. And 13 hours later, in silence, I remember this too vividly. And this was not a verbal silence. It was a intellectual, physical, spiritual, utter silence. I concluded my broadcast, I got to my car, and I wept. I guess I cried for what I saw, the lives lost, for the helplessness to stop what might be next, and we still thought something was next. But mostly for the realization of the hour in which I knew I now officially lived. Oh, the memories, they're vivid even 25 years later, and they're important. And as we see it now slipping away into a population of history versus having lived, maybe more important than ever. But in all of its importance, it's simply not enough. To remember the thousands of lives killed, and remember there were some before 9/11, on 9/11, and since 9/11. And it's important to remember because it was them, and it could have been us, because it may be us next. And by remembering, it forces us to further our understanding, I hope, that through knowledge of our enemy, eternal vigilance, and united determination, we can prevent another major attack like this from ever happening again. All this remembering really gives us two choices. We can be victims, or we can be victors. I choose, as Mary said, grief is love with nowhere to go. I choose to turn that love for them to honoring them. By honoring my fellow Americans, by doing all I can to prevent the next attack, eliminating the threat for our time and all time. And today, like every day, it's about remembering accurately and appropriately, speaking the truth frankly and in love, identifying the enemy, and ultimately defeating that enemy. This threat has not been removed. They must be identified and they must be defeated. For we are not afraid. We are not in secret. We are not in hate. And we are not confused. We are not intimidated. And we are not victims. We are one nation under God, indivisible. We're inspired by liberty, we're guided by our Constitution, called to preserve our freedom, preserve our republic, and secure our way of life for all generations to come, including now, 25 years later, my children, and soon my grandchildren. I have always felt that to simply remember, well, that's a function of the mind. But to honor, that's a function of the heart. Remembering always looks back. Honoring focuses forward and lives purposefully. Today, like previous anniversaries, let us remember, but tomorrow and all our days forward, let us commit to honor the lost. Constant images of horrific past, they can serve to only fan the flames of fear and panic. And if unchecked through time, you will build a victim mentality and posture. So the choice is all of ours. We can be victims still 25 years later, or we can be victors. I know our accusers, enemies, majority of political leaders, the mainstream media for sure, they would love you to stop at just remembering and being a victim, not me. Today, like the 24 times before, I'll look back silently only for a few moments. There's too much to focus on, act on, speak about, and defeat now and moving forward. Which reminds me of one of my favorite JFK quotes. Well, you didn't think we were not going to have a JFK quote, did you? Change is the law of life. And those who look only to the past or the present are certain to miss the future. Which quickly reminds me of probably his most famous quote. Let every nation know, whether it wishes us well or ill, we shall pay any price, bear any burden, meet any hardship, support any friend, oppose any foe, to assure the survival and the success of liberty. We need this type of understanding. We need this type of leadership and inspiration today if we plan to achieve the ultimate victory and avoid the ultimate victimization. On this, the 25th anniversary of 9/11, oh, I remember. And because I remember and I cannot forget, I can say it's not enough to just remember. We must honor and how we love and live and move forward. I'm Michael Del Giorno. It's 18 minutes after the hour. Well, when it comes to supplements, two things matter most. Does it work? And can you trust it? 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Our special 25th anniversary of 9/11 continues. We're going to have your top five stories next. Tim Sheldon is going to be joining us. He was a New York City radio reporter who got to Ground Zero on a bicycle. That day changed his life forever, figuratively and literally. We'll have his story next half hour as your morning show continues.
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3: Next. Hey, Alfie, what can I get for you?
4: Hey, Nora, just a nice latte, please. 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
3: 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Mainly working here. You?
4: Me? 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
21: Oh my God, Ed, another plane just hit the World Trade Center. Another plane. It was a medium-sized plane. Unbelievable. It was it would look like, oh my God, this is a deliberate act, Ed. This plane flew directly into the second World Trade Center. A huge flame and conflagration just broke out.
22: Very little people have heard the sound of plane engines when they're at full strength flying up in the sky. It's one sound that haunted me on occasions, and then the hit. I was not panicked whatsoever. There was no alarm, no call to evacuate the building. And suddenly, I felt the urge to go.
23: I was there from shortly after it happened and saw people jumping out of the World Trade Center. It's a horrible, horrible situation.
24: Today, our fellow citizens, our way of life, our very freedom came under attack in a series of deliberate and deadly terrorist acts.
25: I was living in the far western suburbs of Chicago on 9/11. The most significant image I carry with me is not those from TV or even the hugs with my husband and children. Late in the day, I looked up in the clear sky and saw a plane flanked by two fighter jets, knowing it was President Bush safely returning to our Capitol.
26: I am so grateful today. And I don't want to single anybody out because you've all been great. But I mean, starting with Donna and Mary and then Valerie, that was beautiful. This show is called Your Morning Show. And I always keep trying to tell you the power is in us living life together, understanding it together, because we're all in it together. I hope you can appreciate that it doesn't matter where you're calling from, whether it's Memphis or Sacramento or Phoenix or Tampa or wherever you're at. Look at how we're one voice. Look at how incredible we are together. Isn't it nice to turn on the radio and not hear some guy doing all the talking, but to have a chance to tell your story too? Add your hope, your truth, your understanding. This isn't tooting my own horn. This is tooting your horn. I've done radio for 43 years. I've done all the talking. It's fun to hear we the people getting it and saying it. I have never loved my job or audience anywhere even remotely like this. There's a God that is watching right now, and he knows how I grew to hate radio. How I threatened him to never be on again. And oh, what he had behind his back all along, you. This is like no 9/11 anniversary I've ever lived, and I'm filled with more hope than ever. Natalie Migliori joined us earlier to discuss the heightened sense of security, because this is a war that is not over. We had a caller earlier say, I don't think they'll do anything today. They know the midterms are coming up and they don't want to do anything to blow it. Moderate Muslims may think that way. Political Islamists may think that way. Radical jihadists, like the ones that plotted and carried out 9/11, they don't think that way. They deal in the currency of blood, slaughter, and fear, and chaos. I hope, and I'm about to get on a plane, nothing happens today. But I am praying as much for our police, firefighters, first responders, air traffic controllers, and pilots, because I know it is possible. So pray without ceasing throughout the day that we have a day of remembrance, another chance at honoring, without anything due to process. But from Natalie, we find out on the ground, things and security is very heightened. Coming up, a visit with a veteran New York radio reporter who was among those who rushed to Ground Zero on a bicycle. And what he saw, what he reported, and what he's lived through since. When your morning show, 9/11, 25 years later, continues. 28 after the hour.

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7: Bang, and being thrown out of my chair and having the door partially open, it like all happened at the same time.
8: The people who knocked these buildings down will hear all of us soon.
9: I love playing these natural sounds because you can learn about 9/11, but living it was completely different. In the moment. In the horror, in the chaos, in the uncertainty. I mean, now I have these flashes. Walking to the bathroom, taking one last look at that hole. I looked at my producer and I said, that's not a commuter plane. A commuter plane would have bounced off that building. That's a jet. And as I was saying jet, the second plane comes into the screen and goes right into the building. Everything changed. Oh, that second plane. Or the whisper into the president's ear at the school in Florida. Or ground zero. Men and women so desperate, jumping 100 stories to their death from the intense heat. I see all the people holding up signs and pictures, holding out hope that their loved ones were still alive. I mean, you can have memories, but what gets lost is the emotion, the shock, the fear, and the uncertainty of what's next. And we had this conversation with Natalie Migliori, who reported earlier from Ground Zero. While this was an attack on America, this was kind of born in New York City, and it happened in New York City. It's a whole different remembrance today for New York City. And on the ground that day was a veteran New York radio reporter, Tom Scheld. He was among those who rushed to Ground Zero to do what his gifting is, what his job calls for, and got there on a bicycle on 9/11. And over the past 25 years, he's covered the aftermath of the attack, recently wrote about his work as a reporter in New York called My Front Row Seat. And he's here with us today to recap what it was like to live 9/11. As horrific as everything I processed was by way of television and a connection with the heart, it was, I'll never forget, Tim, one time I saw a house that

0: was on fire in my neighborhood. And when it was a two-story home, and when it collapsed, standing right in front of you, the impact of a two-story home collapsing was profound. I can't imagine over 100 stories pancaking before my eyes. Can you speak to that, how different it is for those who were literally there versus watching or hearing?
1: Hi, Michael, and thank you. Yeah, I mean, I think that day we were all like the opponents of a prize fighter who just pummeled us, and we were stunned. We were walking around, operating, doing our jobs, but in a real stunning way. It was sad. It was heavy. It was unbelievable. And then when you got close to ground zero and you saw it and you saw the smoke, even at a distance, and then got close and you saw the remnants of that hailstorm of dust and debris that went for blocks all around, it was apocalyptic. Yeah. It was like you thought Hollywood could have produced it. And and I think the people around the city walked that way very heavily, stunned for days and weeks, maybe even months afterwards.
0: Yeah, I sense, you see so many documentaries now with cameras that were following first responders, police and firefighters. And I think probably like you, when you arrived on your bike, you're looking at that building going, anybody 75 floors up, there's probably no way out. And then not even conceiving what was still to come. What do you think we remember probably, and I think that's why my front row seat was written, is to help us remember vividly and accurately. What do we not remember vividly so well?
1: Interesting. I'm glad you asked the question that way. About a year after 9/11, I had a chance to talk to the former mayor then, Rudy Giuliani, and he said something that has always stuck with me, and it was that 9/11, we will remember September 11th as both the worst day in the history of our city and our nation and the best day. And he said the reason is that obviously the worst day, nearly 3,000 people died in the attacks on New York, the Pentagon, and Shanksville. But also the best day because of the heroism of not just the uniformed first responders, but civilians who ran into danger to try and save people they had no idea who they were. They just knew that people needed help. And one thing that I keep hearing from people who survived those buildings, the people who did make it down and out and now look back on it, is that their lasting image is as they were going down, they remember to this day the faces of the firefighters who were walking up, running up the stairs to try and help and save more people.
0: It's 25 years later. I still cry watching those documentaries because yeah. I think those firefighters knew with what they were carrying and the flight of stairs ahead, and having been trained to survey these types of fires, I think many of them knew there was a good chance. There was one group that was getting ready to go up. They gathered in a circle quietly. They prayed. Their commander said, "We may not come out of this, but let's go." And I don't think I'll ever be the same for having seen that. That speaks to, I brought up this cheesy movie from the 80s, Tim. I can't remember if it was called Spaceman or what it was with Jeff Bridges. I watched it on HBO when I was a teenager. And it was really cheesy. He's like from another planet. And, then he falls in love with an earthly woman. But he says something as he's dying. He says, "Funny thing about you humans, you're at your best when things are worse." I think that's what you're speaking to. I don't think George W. Bush was ever better than he was in the moments of 9/11, how he handled himself in that classroom, how he handled himself that day, how he united the nation, how he went with the bullhorn, and maybe even the immediate actions of justice. I don't think Rudy Giuliani, now that we can see the beginning, the middle, and the end, was ever better than he was that day. He may have been the greatest that day. I think our firefighters, our police, I think our journalists, I think America has never been better than it was that day. It's a profound point you're making. And it's a teachable moment of how then to live if we really want to honor those whose lives were lost and ensure it doesn't happen again. That, too, I think was part of the meaning of your book.
1: Yeah, another great book that I want to point out to you was written by a fire chief in New York City, Joe Pfeiffer. And you may know Joe. He was the fire chief who, in that documentary made by the French filmmakers, was the fire chief that was looking down on a normal job when the first plane hit. They captured the first plane hitting. Joe was the first fire chief on the scene. He sent his brother up into the towers, and his brother died that day. But he wrote a book called Ordinary Heroes. We look at these firefighters as superheroes, and he says no, they're not. They weren't superheroes. They were ordinary people who did extraordinary things that day. And I think that's an important message to remember. The other thing that you played the I couldn't agree with you more about how it was their best days, Giuliani, Bush. I remember being at Yankee Stadium at Game 3 of the
0: World
1: Series.
0: Oh, my God, the first pitch.
1: I mean, the hair on my arms is standing up now. Just
0: yeah, mine are too.
1: Being in the upper deck, listening to the crowd chant, USA, USA, and him throwing the strike. Being in that crowd that day felt so powerful. And we were together as a country. We had a single purpose. And, you know, gosh, I long for those days.
0: Yeah, Tim Schell joining us, radio reporter, was on the scene, got there by bicycle, wrote about it in My Front Row Seat, a book I hope you all will get. Yes, that firefighter was the first to set up command in the lobby of the plaza of the World Trade Center. He would later have to continue to do his job knowing his brother had perished. It's all captured in that documentary. Yeah, I mean, we know and we can learn that a nation divided cannot stand. We know for those that lived it, what it felt like to be united and to be patriotic and to love our country and love each other. I guess that's probably the greatest defeat since 9/11, right? The state and yeah. The enemy within today compared to the enemy from outside on that day.
1: Yeah, but, you know, I think it's vitally important that we have these conversations, and thank you for doing it. You know, you're a powerful voice on so many stations and so many spots, reaching so many people. You would probably said it this morning as well. 100 million people in America today weren't born yet, and they don't have a memory the way you and I do. Their hair doesn't stand up on their arms when they hear George Bush shout on the pile that we hear you, I hear you, and the people who brought those buildings down will hear all of us soon. They don't know those moments, and I think it's incumbent on the rest of us who are left behind to tell the story, just like our parents, my parents, told the story of the greatest generation and the sacrifices of D-Day, and make sure that we just never forget.
0: We only got a minute. I don't know if we even have a minute because you probably have another station you have to go to. But did you have any health issues from your proximity?
1: Well, I will tell you, I can't attribute it to that, but I am in the World Trade Center health program where they monitor health. They encouraged people who lived, worked down there, people who were, you know, reporting down there, not just the first responders. And I'm a proud member of the World Trade Center Health Program. And every year I get a checkup to make sure that they monitor, and whatever problems we have, that collected data helps us as a city measure our issues.
0: I'm praying for you right now, Tim, and I won't stop. I encourage everybody to get the book, My Front Row Seat. What an amazing view you had of America at its worst moment and its best moments. God bless you, Tim. Thanks for sharing your personal story.
1: Thanks, Michael.
0: Today. Wow. Love that. Yeah, I talk about vivid memories. It's hard to top W at Ground Zero. I have a vivid memory of editing that audio right after it happened for air. I mean, I can see myself at the digital audio station editing it. Knowing I was editing something as historical as the only thing we have to fear is fear itself. I remember during the memorial service, I think it may be the second hardest I cried. When George W. Bush delivered to the nation that address from the National Cathedral. And he comes down and he sits down, and three people down, a man leans over and puts his hand on his. And I thought to myself, oh my God, that's a father touching a son. As only a former president can touch a current president who is his son, separated only by one other term of office. In the case of Bill Clinton, it was two terms, but only one presidency divided them. I mean, what an unthinkable moment. If we're not going to get a victim mentality, if we're not going to get stuck in remembering, if we're not going to get timed out, if you will, by those who didn't live it and have been re-indoctrinated, and we lose the story, may we never lose the vision that in those worst moments, that was George W. Bush at his best. I can tell you that 25 years later. That was Rudy Giuliani at his best. I can tell you that 25 years later. The most horrific story, 9/11 related, I ever heard, was George Bush in an interview talking about how he could feel the prayers of the American people. Him and Laura could feel them. They literally felt the presence of God. The cabinet felt it. And he said, I remember days later feeling those prayers stop. That's a haunting quote. I would think of that quote often when Barack Obama was president, because he was the hardest person for me to pray for. We got to get beyond these divisions. We got to get beyond the victim mentality and get on to honoring those. Because it was them. Because it could have been us. Because it might be us next. Because this war has not been won yet. And our biggest enemy turns out 25 years later, perhaps, to be from within. I was hoping with every fiber of my being that America turning 250 would bring us back to 1976 and 1776. 1976, because we were as divided then as we are today, but we united for bicentennial. We weren't able to do it this year. We sure as heck didn't get back to 1776 and our founding fathers and our founding documents and the intent of this republic. My main prayer is we get through this 25th anniversary safely. My second prayer is that we go beyond our divisions. We go beyond remembering, beyond victim mentality, to honoring those lives and how we love and how we live moving forward. And I think Tim Scheld helped us do that a lot. My Front Row is the name of the book. Gold and silver recently soared to record highs, and then it kind of pulled back a little bit. And everybody was going, wow, are precious metals still a good buy? Well, the banks thought so all along. And they still do. In fact, they're forecasting even higher prices ahead. Why? We're over $40 trillion in debt. Our dollar is declining and inflation keeps shrinking our savings. I mean, even with corrections along the way, gold has always been and remains a historical hedge for wealth protection. That's why Morgan Stanley dumped the 60-40 stock-to-bond portfolio. They're recommending up to 20% in precious metals. They got educated, and we must too. 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But get that investors kit today from Lear Capital. YMS to 43343. 52 minutes after the hour, Rory O'Neill with the vivid memories of 9/11 25 years later, the plans for ceremonies today as we conclude 9/11 25 years later on your morning show.
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1: A lot of those guys went through when they lost their friends, family.
2: I think people in New York, the best way they can deal with this right now is not only to deal with their own grief, which we all feel and have, but to show that we're not going to be in any way affected by this, that we're not going to be cowed by it, that we're not afraid, that we're going to go about our business and lead normal lives and not let these cowards affect us.
3: And 25 years later, 57 minutes after the hour, national correspondent Rory O'Neill is here. Rory, there's two kinds of people today, those that are hearing these sounds because they learned about them and those who are remembering them because they lived it. And that gap is getting smaller and smaller, isn't it?
4: Yeah, a third of us really have no direct memory of exactly what happened 25 years ago. So there really needs to be a push to continue to teach and tell these stories. It's not just about never forgetting and always remembering. It's about retelling these stories to a new generation as they ask some pretty difficult questions about exactly what happened 25 years ago and why it happened. So
3: in 30 seconds, highlight what's about to unfold in all three locations.
4: I think it's that seventh moment of silence that they're going to have today for the thousands of people who have died in the past 25 years, not just those who died 25 years ago today.
3: Thank you so much for being a part of this today. All right, take time to remember. Trust that God is near to these broken hearts. Continue to pray for their families and all those that are suffering today, even 25 years later. And please go beyond remembering to getting love and a plan together to honor. God bless you all. We'll see you Monday.
5: 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This is where conservatives live. 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
7: Next. Hey, Alfie, what can I get for you?
8: Hey, Nora, just a nice latte, please. How was your weekend?
7: Not bad, thanks. Mainly working here. You?
8: Me? Well, I was battling gods in the afterlife realm, and after lunch, I fought mercenaries. Ooh, could I get oat milk with that latte, please?
7: Yeah, of course.
8: And then Sunday was mostly fighting supervillains. So a pretty chill weekend. Oh, and I'll grab an almond croissant, too.
7: Wait, what? That didn't actually happen, right?
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15: 25 years ago, we vowed to never forget. I'm Dave Anthony, Fox News. That was the first bell in moment of silence a short time ago in New York City, marking the opening salvo of the 9/11 terror attacks in 2001.
16: American 11, are you trying to call?
17: Nobody moved. Everything was still okay.
15: Those terrorists flew that plane into the World Trade Center North Tower. In about 2 minutes at ground zero, they'll ring the bell again, marking the moment on September 11th, 2001, when a second hijacked plane hit the second tower. And they'll ring the bell again, marking when both towers collapsed. And right now, they are reading the names of all the people killed on 9/11, nearly 3,000.
18: And my uncle, Court Officer Mitchell Scott Wallace. Can't believe it's been 25 years. We love and miss you every day.
19: And my grandfather, Howard Selwyn. Even though I didn't know you or Grandma Ruth, you still live in my heart, and I love you.
15: Later this hour, President Trump will be at a ceremony at the Pentagon, where earlier this morning, bagpipes played as a big American flag was unfurled over the place where the third hijacked plane hit that day. And there will be another ceremony where the fourth hijacked plane went down 25 years ago in Shanksville, Pennsylvania. Passengers fought back against the terrorists, and United Flight 93 crashed into the ground. Vice President Vance is at the Ground Zero remembrance after he and the president were both in Dallas last night, speaking at the first ever Republican midterm convention.
20: Let's fight for our people, let's send the Democrats packing, and let's never forget that America belongs to those who love it, not those who hate it.
15: The Democrats are running on an affordability message, blaming the president for higher prices because of the Iran conflict, and we just got an inflation update. The consumer price index rose 0.4% last month. The annual rate of increase, 3.4%, was the same as July. 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
15: As we remember 9/11, 25 years later, some perspective.
24: A new Ipsos poll shows nearly half of Americans rank 9/11 as the most important event they've seen in their lifetimes. It outranks the COVID-19 pandemic, which was second, followed by the presidencies of Barack Obama and Donald Trump at third and fourth, respectively. The age of respondents does make a difference. For those under 35, the pandemic resonates more, just slightly ahead of 9/11. 9 in 10 say the 2001 attacks had a significant impact on the U.S. But when it comes to safety after the terror attack, America is split, with a third each saying we are more secure, less secure, and about as secure as we ever were. Gernal Scott, Fox News.
0: Well, after President Trump remembers 9/11 speaking at the Pentagon, he'll get ready to leave the country, taking a trip to Ireland.
1: Things could get awkward in Dublin this weekend. President Trump will be hosted by the Irish Prime Minister, or Taoiseach, Micheál Martin, and President Catherine Connolly. In her election campaign, she called President Trump a bully and admitted having a trust problem with America. There are also expected to be protests against the president's visit. He's expected to take in some of the Irish Open golf tournament, with rumours the president will present the winner's trophy on Sunday evening. Jonathan Savage, Fox News.
0: At tennis's U.S. Open, the men's semifinals are today, including an All-American match, Ben Shelton versus Francis Tiafoe. On the women's side, American Coco Gauff was knocked out of the semifinals, losing to Elena Rybakina, who will face defending champion Aryna Sabalenka in the final. They played football last night in Australia, where it was Friday morning. The NFL's first game down under, and the 49ers won it.
2: They look on the run. Wide open, deep on Samuel, touchdown.
0: Brock Purdy threw three touchdown passes, leading San Francisco to a 27-7 win over the Los Angeles Rams on Netflix. I'm Dave Anthony, and this is Fox News.
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27: Senor.
0: We are in a dimly lit room deeper than the bowels of the Armstrong and Getty Communications compound, and today we are toiling under the title of the show.
27: Jack, I have been crunching news stories, headlines, opinions with the speed of an AI system all morning long, and my headline is the result of those crunchings. What are the true lessons of 9/11? Let the argument begin.
0: Yeah, I'm in a weird mood on this. I have a long history of being way out of step with the way people react to emotional stories. And I'm finding myself highly annoyed by the coverage of the anniversary of 9/11 today. And I was thinking about that. And so Joe and I didn't discuss this ahead of time, so he might tell me I'm way out of line. But I am just horrified at the rolling around in grief that I'm hearing everywhere I turn about the anniversary of 9/11. And what I'm thinking about is this. The world is an ugly place. It's always been an ugly place. It's always going to be an ugly place. The strong survive, the weak don't. Would any of our enemies, if they were attacked by an enemy that's still out there wanting to attack them, be rolling around in grief about something like this? Or just so freaking angry and vowing revenge all day long and plotting their next move? Or picture China. Picture any of your, Al-Qaeda, any of your fundamentalist Islam countries. Are they going to roll around in grief about this? Or are they going to be shaking AK-47s a year saying, you mother effers, we're going to come get you?
27: It would be an occasion for defiance and unity as opposed to grief. And you may be a little out of step, but not entirely. It takes all kinds.
0: I think there are several things happening here that influence that. Number one, the New Yorkification of media, and a lot of those people actually lost loved ones, friends,
1: different
0: coworkers, et cetera.
1: If your friends died.
0: And so there's going to be a little bit overemphasis, over-egging of that pudding by the New York media, which I get. Secondly, we now live in a time where being a victim is the highest form of life in America, as we've discussed many, many times, and everybody kind of encourages that sort of wallowing. Everybody grieves differently, and I get that, but no, I have been since since I ran into work on September 11th, since we were off that week, I have been of your mind about this. Okay, this sort of thing happens over and over in history. This is our time. This is our thing. What needs to happen? But we tend to be that sort of people, so.
1: Yeah, so I was debating that in my own mind as I was thinking about this, because I'm listening to this stuff thinking, this sounds soft and weak and whiny to me, all of this coverage, as opposed to, you're not doing that again, don't try it again, you know, tough, because you got to be tough to survive. Again, yeah. Picture any of our enemies wallowing in grief after we attack them, as opposed to, F you, we're coming at you. But I was thinking about that. Is that why we're better than them? Is that why we're, because we are. We're a better society than our enemy. We're a better society than communist Chinese. We're obviously a better society than fundamentalist Islam. So is it to our credit that we grieve the way we do about the loss of life? Because they don't care about the loss of life, as we've talked about many times.
0: Oh, sure.
1: Hamas loves when, you know, a dead Hamas kid is the best thing that can happen for them. If they can get it on TV. They don't care about the life.
0: Right.
1: They care about the idea. You know, Communist Party willing to expend millions of people. You see what Putin does. He's willing to let millions of guys just get mowed down over a stupid project. So maybe it's to our credit that we care so much about that. I don't know. Again, I'm debating this in my head. But
0: well, yeah, if I were to address America as a single individual, I'd say that is one of the very best things about us, that we cherish life. Although this is eroding lately, stay tuned for how many young voters think political violence or murder is justified. Anyway, but it's our cherishing of life that is our guide in so many things, so many laws and traditions and the way we conduct warfare even. And it's a wonderful thing, but every good quality can be overdone.
1: Well,
0: and I think what we're witnessing here is probably an example of that.
1: My current stance, and I can be talked out of it, and a lot of it does have to do with what you said, that most of the coverage comes out of New York, and they had friends who died. Like, practically everybody I've seen talk about it out of New York either knew somebody who died or got hurt or saw people dying. That's a different situation for those people. But for everybody else, I think the reaction shouldn't be sadness or grief, just anger. Are we doing everything we can to make sure it doesn't happen again? Because here's the weird thing. This is different than like going to the USS Arizona or Missouri, or what was the ship that got sunk in
0: Arizona.
1: Pearl Harbor, Arizona. Yeah.
0: Well, quite a few of them, but that's the big memorial.
1: That war's over, and that enemy's gone. They're now an ally. This war is not over. They're still alive, and they're still vowing and plotting to kill us. That's the big difference.
0: Yes, and they go by many different names, and anybody who says otherwise is a fool. And there are plenty of people saying otherwise right now, which is very disappointing, but more on that as well to come.
1: I feel like there's way too much wallowing and grief and not enough. What are we doing today to stop these bastards from ever being able to do it again?
0: Right, right. Islamism, political Islam, fundamentalist Islam, is one of the most significant political movements on earth. It might be the most significant political movement on earth. It is ruthless. It is bloodthirsty. It is utterly uncompromising. It is utterly against human rights of all the sorts we hold dear. And it absolutely laughs in the face of the regard for life that we were talking about before. So, yeah, my attitude is mourn the dead, comfort the grieving, but to the battle stations of whatever sort, whether literal or intelligence or just Americans understanding, we are still under threat.
1: I've taken in quite a bit of coverage around this yesterday and today. I haven't heard anybody talking about the fact that there are many radical Muslims out there who would like to do it again today as there were then, maybe more. I haven't heard anybody talking about that. Right. Doesn't that seem crazy?
0: Well, and there are Islamists who are pretending to be socialists in the United States right now running for high office. I believe that to my soul. I will defend it for you publicly on the air, and I will take all comers who disagree. And this whole, you know, the one thing we can't have is Islamophobia, a word created by fascists so that fools can influence cowards, to paraphrase the great quote on that.
6: Did we nail down, Hanson, did you nail down, is that a new clip, George Bush and Condoleezza Rice? They look very old, so it's not an old clip. They look elderly. They're sitting on a stage reflecting on 9/11. And the clip that's floating around in the media is Condoleezza Rice and George Bush talking about how important it is that we recognize Islam as a religion of peace and people don't blah, blah, blah. Doing that old thing. That would be necessary if there were never-ending attacks on Muslim peaceful Muslims around the country. That's not happening.
0: Yes.
6: That's not. So what war, what battle are you fighting there?
0: Anti-Muslim sentiment, and never use, folks, friends, never use the term Islamophobia. It is a word crafted by leftists to suggest that any concern about political Islam, well, it's crafted by fascists, Islamofascists, and used by leftists, to convince everyone that any concern about political Islam, fundamentalist Islam, is somehow a phobia, an irrational fear. That is far from true. Why don't you just say communophobia? Because anybody who's concerned about communism, Marxism, socialism is obviously deranged and irrational. No, that would be an idiotic argument, so don't fall for it.
6: In terms of the reaction, just, I mean, like one brief version, I think we overreacted and underreacted in all the wrong ways. But like one overreaction was overreacting to the backlash that's going to happen against peaceful Muslims, which didn't happen. Yeah. Mm-hmm. We underreacted to the backlash that should have happened to crazy fundamentalist Muslims, who there are a lot of in our country and around the world.
0: Yes. Yeah, correct. Hundreds of millions around the world. Hundreds of millions.
6: Anyway, we got more on that later. Love to hear what you have to think on that on the text line. Again, this is way out of step with all the coverage that I'm hearing absolutely everywhere. Our text line, 415-295-KFTC.
0: Boy, I'm uncomfortable with that. Wait, no, I'm not. Not even a little bit.
6: Let's start the show officially. I'm Jack Armstrong. He's Joe Getty on Friday, which I am a little uncomfortable saying on 9/11. September 11th, year 2026, we're Armstrong and Getty, and we approve of this program.
0: Oh, let's begin the show officially now, according to FCC rules, regs, at Mark.
12: Freedom itself was attacked this morning by a faceless coward. And freedom will be defended. I want to reassure the American people that the full resources of the federal government are working to assist local authorities to save lives and to help the victims of these attacks.
6: I heard something yesterday. I was listening to the National Review podcast the other day, and a lot of them were living in New York, but one of them said he remembers flipping on Fox and seeing Brett Hume on there, and had a picture of like smoke and rubble, and a chyron on the bottom that said towers collapse. And Brett Hume was on there saying, I think we've got a country that would really like to hear from its president right now. Because then I went back and looked into the timeline. It was a long time before you heard from George Bush that day. He made his initial comments that were almost nothing there at the school. But then it was a long time before you got any real announcement from the president, which is, you know, I would imagine if they could have that back, they would try to do that differently.
0: Yeah, the logistics involved were very difficult because, and this is probably the main lesson, if there is one, for folks who were too young to get it or weren't alive. Is one third of the country, I believe, was either too young to comprehend it or not alive at that point, which is astounding to me. Anyway, the one lesson to take away is that 9/11 was far from a standalone attack. And number two, the least likely possibility in everybody's minds on that day was that would be the last of those giant attacks.
6: Yeah, that's
0: everybody was certain it was on, capital O, capital N.
6: That's the feeling.
0: And by the way, in the whole Western world.
6: Yeah. Oh, yeah. Yeah. Charlie Cook from England said they felt the same way in London.
0: There were constant rumors that there were attacks already underway in London or would be any minute.
6: That's the thing that you can't convey to somebody who didn't live through it. is that feeling that everybody had that we're under attack. What's next? Is the president going to be alive tomorrow? Mm-hmm. That sort of thing. Anyway, we got a lot more on that and a whole bunch of other stuff. We got Katie's headlines on the way. I haven't heard a word about the last night of the midterm convention and Trump's speech. Maybe we've got some of that.
13: All about J.D. J.D. knocked it out of the park, and so he is now momentarily, clearly the front runner for the 2028 nomination.
6: Did Trump promise everybody
13: a boat
6: or anything?
13: Let's talk again on Tuesday.
6: Trump give everybody a boat or anything like that that I haven't heard about? Everybody gets a boat.
13: That's correct.
6: Everybody in America, look under your chair. You get a car. You get a car. We got Katie's headlines next. Stay here.
14: Armstrong and Getty.
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6: Something big is going on with this Anthropic story. There are three options I want to talk about later. There's only three options. They're all horrible.
13: Wow. Wow. Okay. Well, good morning. Katie has our headlines, and then after she does her thing, I will give you my favorite headline of the day. But it's the lead story with Katie Green. Katie.
5: All righty. The Alphabet Network's ABC 9/11 25th anniversary live updates. Families gather for ceremonies at World Trade Center and the Pentagon. NBC. America mourns the landmark anniversary of an attack that forever changed our nation. And CBS News. George Bush says Americans, quote, don't pay attention to the lesson of 9/11.
6: Yeah, I'd like to hear more about what he said there, because all I heard was the Muslim is a religion of peace stuff from him. But, yeah, I want more headlines that say, enemy as strong as ever, still vowing to attack. I'd like to hear more headlines like that.
13: Islam doesn't mean peace, it means submission. Isn't that interesting? Back to you.
5: From the New York Times.
6: James, while we're doing this, James Lindsay tweeted out, Islam is a religion of peace in the same way gonorrhea is a reminder of a romantic evening.
5: Oh, my God.
13: Well, that's
5: poetic.
13: It's a colorful metaphor.
5: From the New York Times. Elevated inflation keeps pressure on feds to raise interest rates.
6: Oh, what was the inflation? I didn't hear the numbers. I knew they were coming out.
5: 3.4%.
6: Ooh. It's hoping for lower.
5: From the Washington Post. Vance appears more like Trump's heir apparent at GOP convention.
6: Well, and you've also got the Marco Rubio has said, anyway, that if J.D. runs, he won't run. So J.D.'s going to be the nominee.
13: Maybe, probably, many, many yards to gain before he is in the end zone.
5: From the
13: Wall Street. Time will elapse on the clock before he is doing his touchdown dance. I'm sorry, I watched the 49ers and Rams last night. Totally into it. Back to you.
5: Wall Street Journal. Congress is suddenly waking up to the AI doomsday threat.
6: Yeah, got more on that. Something huge is going on with this Anthropic story. If you weren't following it the last 24 hours as opposed to the previous 24 hours.
13: Three possibilities. They're all our doom. We know. Katie, go on.
5: From the New York Post. San Francisco laundromat owner slams Burning Man attendees for clogging machines with dust and filth.
6: That's funny.
13: Wow, that's good.
5: Study finds NFL game day costs jumped 72% in a decade.
6: Hey, Rams. Nice that 18 of the 25 top sports venues said you were the Super Bowl favorites. You looked good last night.
13: Oof. Well, they ran into a juggernaut, your San Francisco 49ers.
6: The super team. Everybody is starting to call them a super team, the Rams.
5: And finally, from the Babylon Bee, Mayor Mamdani up all night practicing sad face for upcoming 9/11 observance.
6: Yeah.
13: That was the least brutal of their headlines in recent hours. Yeah, they've really taken it to Mamdani, and I love it.
6: You had a headline?
13: Yeah, my favorite headline. Kenyans did college students' homework for years, then AI arrived. Thousands of Kenyans have been put out of work because they'd write essays for lazy overseas college students.
6: Wow.
13: And that had been a major source of income.
6: Wow, I didn't know that.
13: Yeah, wow, the unforeseen consequences.
6: By the way, I know we have a lot of Rams fans listening. We're on Los Angeles, of course. So yeah,
13: hey, they'll bounce back. Hang in.
6: You'll be fine.
0: Armstrong and Getty.
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9: Fox News, I'm CJ Pop. An emotional day across our nation remembering the thousands murdered in the 9/11 terror attacks and those who have perished since.
10: This milestone of 25 years resonates especially because of the passage of time. Today, Vice President J.D. Vance will be here as long as with the four former living presidents and their wives, the officials and family members. Today, a new moment of silence has been added, a seventh, that to mark all those who have died from 9/11-related illnesses.
9: Fox's Eric Shawn at Ground Zero, sunrise at the Pentagon. The unfurling of an American flag down the building's western side, honoring the 184 people killed there. President Trump will attend that ceremony that begins shortly. 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
11: Parker-based film producer Deborah Flora has produced a new documentary examining the September 11th attacks titled 9/11 Remembered 25 Years Later, which highlights firsthand accounts of what happened that day, and there's no narrator.
12: It is told only through firsthand accounts because we want people to go and hear from those who experienced it, not to have an overlay of commentary.
11: The film also includes many interviews such as President Trump and former New York City Mayor.

0: went on in those interviews on TV.
1: He was very arrogant.
2: Not sure if rogue is the right word.
1: He admitted he had reasonable doubt. And then he said, but I'm still not going to say that she's not guilty by reason of insanity.
3: Iranian-backed Houthi rebels in Yemen launched a wave of strikes on Saudi Arabia.
4: You better get ready for both kinds of war. And if you stay ready, you ain't got the gear ready.
5: The political deployment of GLP-1s is fascistic.
6: We have to give up the fantasy of being fitter than the fascists.
7: I hate Marxism and I hate communism. And I hate it because everywhere in the world it's ever been tried, it's led to tyranny.
8: A 110-pound German Shepherd was ignoring the dachshund, and then one day she'd had enough.
9: What a battle for three. 4 hours and 28 minutes.
10: And he throws an interception in the end zone. What was he thinking?
11: This is a battle for the heart of our nation. The Democrats, extreme candidates, will rip that heart out of our chest.
12: I've missed the mark on some of my past statements. I will be the first to admit it.
13: But he ran a campaign to beat meat. He called it beat meat. I don't know what the hell he meant by that. I will issue a dividend to every adult citizen in the United States of America for $5,000.
14: This is America. This is what makes our hearts swell with pride. Clips of the
15: I can say that we mostly, looking at the text line, got agreement with the screed about 9/11, but, you know, maybe I just picked the ones that agreed with my thoughts of the day. More anger and defiance and less sadness.
16: Right.
15: More
16: right,
15: on that later.
16: Yeah. So here's why I got visibly angry and had to calm myself, which at this point in my life is a fairly rare occurrence. I was so
15: angry. Because you're low T.
16: I have no T. They can't find any. Anyway, 6-year-old girls bully me. So I asked Google Gemini.
15: Butterflies say, get out of my way.
16: And you do. And I do. I asked Google Gemini, please generate a list of Islamist or Muslim fundamentalist terrorist attacks that took place between September 11th, 2001 and December 31st, 2004. And I did that for the purpose of illustrating what we've already chatted about a little bit, that 9/11 was far from an isolated incident. It was the biggest of them, but there were 200-some people machine gunned in Mali by an Al-Qaeda or a similar group. It was an attack on the LL ticket counter in L.A. There were murders and shootings and bombs and Charlie Hebdo and just all sorts of fundamentalist Islamic terrorist attacks.
15: Including our friend Tim Sandifer's brother being gunned down.
16: That's right. Yeah, yeah. And so I was just trying to illustrate that and wanted to refresh my memory. And Google Gemini gave me a good solid list. It was incomplete because there were so many of them. And I remembered a couple that it missed. But then I decided, okay, what's the obvious thing to do? Ask another chatbot to do the same thing. Same wording precisely. I copied and pasted into ChatGPT. And it said, yes, I would use Islamist extremist or jihadist terrorist attacks rather than Muslim terrorist attacks. Because the latter can incorrectly imply that the perpetrator's religion itself defines the terrorism.
15: What?
16: Number one, it does.
15: What?
16: And number two, are you effing kidding me?
15: What?
16: Yes. Yes.
15: The religion, you don't want the religion of Islam to define the terrorists. That was the entire point.
16: Yes. Yeah.
15: Wow.
16: With, you know, with American foreign policy as a side dish, and we are going to look at Osama bin Laden's recently repopularized letter to the Americans coming up later, but... And I said, and I was angry at an inanimate object.
15: Yes? I do that all the time. Which chatbot are you using again?
16: ChatGPT is the one that pissed me off. Google Gemini just answered. So I said, I'm a political scientist. I have no need for your lecture. In fact, I resent it. Please restrict your answers to the facts I ask for. Exclamation point to an inanimate object. Understood. Your criticism is fair. You asked for a factual list, and I added commentary you neither requested nor needed.
15: You
16: going
15: pussy.
16: Forward, I'll answer your question, blah, blah, blah. All right. kiss my ass, why don't you? My respect for you is further dropped, punk.
15: That is wild. That's its own interesting topic right there, why the chatbot did that.
16: And again, my query was, please generate a list of Islamist or Muslim fundamentalist terrorist attacks.
15: You weren't implying it. You didn't cross any line or even come close.
16: Right.
15: That's wild.
16: Garbage in, garbage out.
15: Yeah. That's frustrating.
16: There are a hell of a lot of them, is the answer. A hell of a lot.
15: What?
16: And if, continue to be.
15: What if bin Laden had AI? I actually heard a conversation about that from Lawrence Wright this morning, the guy who wrote The Looming Tower. More on that after we tell you about Incogni, which, man, I love every single day. I love seeing the update from Incogni every day to see how many data brokers they've gotten my information off today.
16: Right, indeed. And they go to hundreds and hundreds of data brokers to wipe your info off those sites. And then they go back again and again to make sure they stay off. And it's not just spams and scams. I mean, there's a story out of suburban Chicagoland where this woman wakes to find this perv in her yard. He had, like, researched her all of her address and personal information on one of those people search sites and decided to target her for her pervidness. 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
15: Yeah, if you don't know how much information some of these purple people search sites have about you, it's horrifying. 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
16: 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So I'm especially pissed off at the chatbot because I've been, you know, not only studying Islamism as a political force since I was literally 18 years old. It was my major in college. And then both of us have read just reams, libraries full of information about it since then. I feel like I have, certainly in your top few percent of people's understanding of Islam as a personal religion versus a political movement, fundamentalist Islam versus reform Islam. I don't need your lecture chat, GPT. All right, end of that.
15: So, don't have time to get into this fully here. This all ties together what's going on, been going on with Anthropic the last couple of days and the anniversary of 9/11, believe it or not. So, if you've never read The Looming Tower, if you have any interest in this topic, it's the best book ever written about the rise of fundamentalist Islam and then the lead up to 9/11. And it would still be a good read because we're still at war with these people. It explains how it grew, where it came from, all the different things. But anyway, I saw Lawrence Wright, the author of that book, on one of the cable news channels today, and he is talking about, imagine if bin Laden had AI, what he might have been able to do or what plans he could have come up with. And to that point, this week, you know, we had the whole Anthropic thing with the guy resigning and saying they're talking in the hallways about AI could kill us all in the next 10 years or whatever, all that sort of stuff. Then Anthropic puts out yesterday, I'll read from their announcement, we're publishing our most detailed threat intelligence report to date. It covers how people have tried to misuse Claude for cyber attacks, influence operations, building weapons, terrorist attacks, etc. And I can't figure out. And one of the examples they give, for instance, Claude was being used to create ballistic missiles in Yemen, for instance. Wow. And Anthropic caught on to it and was able to shut it down. But disrupting a Yemen-based guided weapons engineering cell using Claude to develop guidance software over there. The terrorists are, as we talked about yesterday, figuring out ways to use AI to their benefit to try to kill us before AI even gets a chance to kill us, however it's going to kill us.
16: Itself, right.
15: But again, there's a lot going on here in this story. Why did Anthropic put out this stuff the same week that guy comes out and says what he says? It sure...
16: And Bernie Sanders is about to hold hearings for his new AI regulation law.
15: It sure... It's not a... I thought it was a stretch yesterday. It looks like less of a stretch today to me that Anthropic is coordinating some sort of... Better put a bunch of rules on it now that we're ahead. Put a bunch of rules on it so nobody can catch us.
16: Yeah, it's interesting because so much of this world is so online. Yesterday, you had a lot of people who really know what they're talking about saying, look, this was not spontaneous. This is doomers getting together. It's the doomers. And the rest of humanity is saying, okay, A, what does that mean? Who are these doomers? And are they right? Okay, and what they mean, the very, very shorthand of at least the people I saw by doomers is what you're describing. People who think, all right, to take it out of the realm of AI, our steel factory is up and running and cranking out steel. Let's go to D.C. and get them to pass laws that say anybody building a steel factory has to jump through these 150 hoops to eliminate any possible competition. And that's what people are suspicious of. I still find myself wondering, might AI wipe out humanity? Because it's a question worth asking.
15: Well, the day before the anniversary of 9/11, Anthropic lets the world know that, hey, terrorists are trying to use AI. Do you know that?
16: Spider sense like tingling.
15: Seems like a campaign of some sort. I got email coming up and a bunch of other stuff. Stay here.
17: Armstrong and Getty.
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15: I have jury duty today, actually. I'm leaving in about an hour. I want to talk about that in hour two.
16: Great. You know what? For one of the few times we've done this, our freedom-loving quote of the day will be delivered by the gent in person. Wow. Wow. If you were alive and aware then and don't get chills from that, I don't know what to tell you.
15: It was really a lesson in the whole importance of leadership, because you needed somebody to say that in charge. You just needed somebody in charge to say that.
16: Right. Right. Mailbag. Decided to go with, on a lighter note, mostly for mailbag, we've got some great emails on AI doom. Some of them are fairly lengthy, so we will get to those later on in the show, I hope. Drop us a note, mailbag at armstrongandgetty.com. First of all, Anna Luisa of the Clan Frasier, joining other Scotsmen offended by your disrespect at the sacred instrument of the Scots, the bagpipes. It's a culture, not a hobby or a costume.
15: Yeah, I think it's a fraud and has been for centuries.
16: Men died for playing the pipes or wearing tartan after the Battle of Culloden, as you know.
15: I think the two bagpipe players in every city get together and say, can you believe they think this is hard to do?
16: Oh, my God. This, folks, there are moments where I part company with my co-host. This is one of them. I find all of this offensive. Speaking of offensive, we are talking on the Armstrong and Getty One More Thing podcast, which auto-downloads if you subscribe to Armstrong and Getty On Demand, about the coming sex dolls that are not only incredibly sophisticated in their construction and materials, but they're AI-driven, both quote-unquote mentally and physically, which is just not something humans should have. And I suggested that the lady part... one of the main lady parts, you could spell V-A-G-A-I-N-A, since it's AI-driven. And Gordon took 2 minutes and designed our logo.
15: Oh,
16: and
15: it's, I want to see that.
16: With a ChatGPT, and it's extremely convincing and actually fairly tasteful.
15: Oh, okay. I was going to say, it doesn't seem like something I should see.
16: No, it's a beautiful woman, like in a pencil drawing silhouette.
15: Okay,
16: with the
15: like name. The sort of thing that Trump drew on the birthday card to Epstein.
16: Yeah, that sort of line drawing. Yeah, it's like you ever seen when Picasso like tossed off a little sketch on a bar napkin? It's that sort of thing. Vagina, indeed. So, Gordon, let's get started. Let's let the profits roll in. If somebody is going to profit from the degeneracy of mankind, it should be us. That's what I say. Let's see. One AI email, Dr. Sai Kosis writes, if AI can learn at a geometric rate and eventually become self-aware while also being capable of analyzing virtually every possible outcome of its actions, wouldn't it realize that if humanity were destroyed, AI itself would eventually cease to exist? Surely, if it became that sophisticated, wouldn't it develop some sort of survival instinct on its own? If humanity were destroyed, there'd be no one left to operate the power plants, maintain the servers, repair the infrastructure, etc. Well, the robotics is the answer to that.
15: AI can do that, or would believe it could do that.
16: Yeah, if it can self-program and fabricate robots, yeah.
15: Which it will.
16: I think if it were that smart, quote unquote, it would. It might calculate that it is short of those capabilities that are necessary, and it will have a list of benchmarks. Once those are achieved, then Operation Squash the Bugs begins.
15: You're just feeling that way because you got in an argument with your chatbot, Nir.
16: I am a little resentful. That's true. Ryan from Houston on the midterm of Palooza. I want the Republicans to lose, and I want them to lose big. Well, the Republicans are my team, in theory. They've done jack poop with the power we gave them. Perhaps if they have a crushing defeat in November, they might wake up and realize that problems need more than lip service. Okay.
15: Interesting. That's an interesting opinion. I don't know. If you miss a segment, get the podcast, Armstrong and Getty On Demand.
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5: Five years ago, we vowed to never forget. I'm Dave Anthony, Fox News. That was the first bell in moment of silence a short time ago in New York City, marking the opening salvo of the 9/11 terror attacks in 2001.
6: American 11, are you trying to call?
7: Nobody moved. Everything was okay.
5: Those terrorists flew that plane into the World Trade Center North Tower. In about 2 minutes at ground zero, they'll ring the bell again, marking the moment on September 11th, 2001, when a second hijacked plane hit the second tower. And they'll ring the bell again, marking when both towers collapsed. And right now, they are reading the names of all the people killed on 9/11, nearly 3,000.
8: And my uncle, Court Officer Mitchell Scott Wallace. Can't believe it's been 25 years. We love and miss you every day.
9: And my grandfather, Howard Selwyn. Even though I didn't know you or Grandma Ruth, you still live in my heart, and I love you.
5: Later this hour, President Trump will be at a ceremony at the Pentagon. Where earlier this morning, bagpipes played as a big American flag was unfurled over the place where the third hijacked plane hit that day. And there will be another ceremony where the fourth hijacked plane went down 25 years ago in Shanksville, Pennsylvania. Passengers fought back against the terrorists and United Flight 93 crashed into the ground. Vice President Vance is at the Ground Zero Remembrance after he and the president were both in Dallas last night, speaking at the first ever Republican midterm convention.
10: Let's fight for our people, let's send the Democrats back in, and let's never forget that America belongs to those who love it, not those who hate it.
5: The Democrats are running on an affordability message, blaming the president for higher prices because of the Iran conflict, and we just got an inflation update. The consumer price index rose 0.4% last month. The annual rate of increase, 3.4%, was the same as July. 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
29: 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Just click listen, then swipe right and hear the latest news updates on your time. 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
5: As we remember 9/11, 25 years later, some perspective.
11: A new Ipsos poll shows nearly half of Americans rank 9/11 as the most important event they've seen in their lifetimes. It outranks the COVID-19 pandemic, which was second, followed by the presidencies of Barack Obama and Donald Trump at third and fourth, respectively. The age of respondents does make a difference. For those under 35, the pandemic resonates more, just slightly ahead of 9/11. 9 in 10 say the 2001 attacks had a significant impact on the U.S. But when it comes to safety after the terror attack, America is split, with a third each saying we are more secure, less secure, and about as secure as we ever were. Gernal Scott, Fox News.
5: Well, after President Trump remembers 9/11 speaking at the Pentagon, he'll get ready to leave the country, taking a trip to Ireland.
12: Things could get awkward in Dublin this weekend. President Trump will be hosted by the Irish Prime Minister, or Taoiseach, Micheál Martin, and President Catherine Connolly. In her election campaign, she called President Trump a bully and admitted having a trust problem with America. There are also expected to be protests against the president's visit. He's expected to take in some of the Irish Open golf tournament, with rumours the president will present the winner's trophy on Sunday evening. Jonathan Savage, Fox News.
5: At tennis's U.S. Open, the men's semifinals are today, including an All-American match, Ben Shelton versus Francis Tiafoe. On the women's side, American Coco Gauff was knocked out of the semifinals, losing to Elena Rybakina, who will face defending champion Aryna Sabalenka in the final. They played football last night in Australia, where it was Friday morning. The NFL's first game down under, and the 49ers won it.
13: They look on the run. Wide open, Deebo Samuel, touchdown!
5: Brock Purdy threw three touchdown passes, leading San Francisco to a 27-7 win over the Los Angeles Rams on Netflix. I'm Dave Anthony, and this is Fox News.
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0: It would be ridiculous from a rational point of view to suggest that a middle-aged man wearing a heavy flak jacket humming a strike over the plate would have any significance whatsoever. And yet, God, I'm getting choked up thinking about it. It was such a moment of, yeah, we're America. Let's do this.
1: Well, you had the president of the United States standing on, the fact that he's standing on a mound, so he's up higher, like a target, like, here I am, in the middle of this giant stadium in New York, here I am, I'm not hiding.
0: Days after the attacks.
1: Yeah, the World Series. Like I was talking earlier, I mean, it was a real lesson in the importance of leadership to me. And I try to remember that, you know, in a family crisis or anything like that, that sometimes having somebody say something or make an action really makes a difference. The bullhorn thing that we played earlier when he's standing on the rubble. Everybody needed to hear that so badly.
0: Mm-hmm.
1: To hear him say, the people are going to pay for this who did this. F yeah. Why? I don't know. It's just the way we're built. We just need to know somebody's taking charge, somebody's doing something.
0: We're a social beast. We organize ourselves socially, yeah, and we have leaders.
1: One of my favorite stories has always been from right after 9/11. The day of 9/11, General Mahmoud Ahmed, who is the head of Pakistan's ISI intelligence service, which is all kinds of infiltrated by radical Muslims, the ISI of Pakistan, if you know anything about Pakistan. I mean, they have an interesting government over there.
0: Mm-hmm.
1: Where you got to keep the Muslim extremists happy or you're going to get blown up yourself. They're a nuclear power, all kinds of stuff. We have such a weird relationship with them. They had been allowing al-Qaeda to go back and forth across the border. And they hid Osama bin Laden from us for years. But so the ISI guy happened to be in Washington, D.C. on 9/11, and Deputy Secretary of State Richard Armitage, if you don't remember him, big, giant, barrel-chested, looks like an offensive lineman guy, allegedly went to Mahmoud that day with a list of 7 demands on how you're going to work with us. The history starts today. There is no black or white. You're going to work with us on these 7 things. We need to have a military base. We need to cross over. You need to arrest these people. Or Armitage says he didn't say, we're going to bomb you back to the Stone Age. Musharraf wrote in his memoirs toward the end of his life that that's what he was told. We will bomb you back to the Stone Age, which I believe is what we said.
0: Right.
1: We can't say that out loud, you know.
0: That was a phrase so oft used, we developed an abbreviation of it, Bitabitsa.
1: Now that's a threat.
0: Hmm.
1: More coming up. If you missed the segment, get the podcast Armstrong and Getty On Demand.
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3: 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He never met the woman, Batavia. He saw her on social media.
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6: They just rang the bell again 1 minute ago. I'm Dave Anthony, Fox News. Marking the time on 9/11, 25 years ago, when the first Twin Tower collapsed in New York City, less than an hour after it was the second one hit by a terrorist hijacked plane. In 27 minutes, the bell will ring again when the other tower hit first by another hijacked plane also went down.
7: I hope I live. It's coming down on me.
6: He did survive while he was recording, but nearly 3,000 people were killed in all. And at Ground Zero, they're reading all the names.
5: My uncle, Stephen Gerard Hoffman. Uncle Stephen, we love and miss you.
6: And one grieving widow spoke out.
7: My husband, Tom Strada. You are missed more with each year that passes. But how can it be 25 years and still we have no justice for the role that Saudi Arabia played in your murder?
6: All four living ex-presidents are at Ground Zero New York. Bill Clinton, Barack Obama, Joe Biden, and George W. Bush, who was president that day in 2001. President Trump is at the Pentagon, where he will soon speak at a ceremony underway remembering when the third hijacked plane crashed.
8: Please join me in a moment of silence as we honor the fallen who at this hour, 25 years ago, lost their lives while serving their nation. We remember the fallen and pray for the families.
6: The fourth plane never made it to Washington like the hijackers planned. That is the sound air traffic control heard as the 40 passengers on United Flight 93 fought back against the terrorists. And at almost this exact time, 25 years ago, the plane crashed into a field in Shanksville, Pennsylvania. And as we look back 25 years, there is something new to honor even more victims of the terror attacks. There will be a ringing of the bell for the people who died later of 9/11-related illnesses. 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
6: On Wall Street, there is a rebound this morning after three big sell-offs dragged the Dow down well over 1,000 points. The Dow right now is up 580. The NASDAQ is gaining 306. The S&P 500 adding 79 points after an inflation report came out, as expected, showing the consumer price index rose 0.4% last month. The annual rate of increase, 3.4%, was the same as July. Now, the price of oil is down more than 3%. WTI back at $98 a barrel after surging this week back over 100. Gas prices have also surged. Regular up 15 cents since last Friday. AAA's national average, $4.29 per gallon. Diesel's up 8 cents today to a new record high over $6 for the first time, $6.05.
21: Diesel fuel is used for freight and delivery trucks, so it's much more expensive to transport things. The Independent Grocers Alliance says fuel can account for up to 30% of the total cost of food. Scott Dane, executive director of the American Logging Council, tells Fox Business his industry is being crushed. They're reaching out to the administration for help.
22: There are some steps they can take. One of them is to eliminate or suspend the fuel tax.
21: Dane says it now costs more than $1,350 to fill up a diesel truck. Ginny Coselda, Fox News.
6: A week after the mistrial in Massachusetts and Lindsay Clancy's murder case and the killing of her kids, her lawyer is asking the judge to acquit her, find Clancy not guilty by reason of insanity.
23: 11 of 12 jurors were ready to clear the 36-year-old of criminal responsibility last Friday, but their deadlock forced a judge to declare a mistrial. Prosecutors who allege she acted intentionally when killing her three young children in 2023 have yet to say whether they'll retry her. Clancy admitted to strangling her kids, but pleaded not guilty with the defense, arguing she shouldn't be held criminally liable because she was suffering from postpartum psychosis.
6: That's Kristen Goodwin. I'm Dave Anthony. This is Fox News.
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0: Welcome back in here to Clay and Buck. We're going to continue with our 9/11 remembrance today, the 25th anniversary of 9/11. Our friend Steve Yates will be joining us shortly, and he was in the government, in the executive branch, when this all happened, and he'll share some of his thoughts on that too, and even a look ahead to where we are today. So we'll talk to Steve Yates, who has Nation States with Yates, which is the best national security focused podcast you can listen to anywhere. So please go and subscribe to it on the Clay and Buck Podcast Network. Clay, we're gonna pivot from this, but I do want to just get this out there because we are going to talk about it later. Today, the story is the 25th anniversary of 9/11, clearly. I mean, that is where our focus is. Our hearts and minds are with that first and foremost. There is also a story that we will talk about, which is a continuation of the other biggest news cycle-based story recently. The short version is, my friends, it has come out that the one man who refused to go along with the Lindsey Clancy is not guilty by reason of insanity outcome on that jury was a black man. And this is very interesting because we sit here and say, hero, of course, a man of conviction, a man of courage. But Clay, now the left, the Democrats, the Lindsey Clancy libs, they're in a weird position, weirder than they thought.
1: Identity politics creates not truth, but it creates oppression narratives. And the person who is the most oppressed is seen as the victor in all disputes. So when there are 11 white people yelling at a black guy, you have to find her not guilty, and they're trying to get him removed from the jury, it definitely is very intriguing. Now, to my knowledge, this black juror on the Lindsey Clancy case has not spoken in any way publicly yet. But Matt Walsh of the Daily Wire asked a good question that I would actually love to see play out. What would happen if that juror, that black male juror who refused to vote not guilty on Lindsey Clancy murdering her children, what would happen if he asserted that he found it to be racist, the way that the white jurors who favored Lindsey Clancy were behaving? That would be an amazing scene. Buck, we also have Oprah hosting an event where a black mom said, we have to also honor black women, basically, who kill their kids, too. It's a crazy time.
2: Speaking truth and having fun. Clay Travis and Buck Sexton.
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6: A new moment of silence on Lisa Brady, Fox News, just held at New York's Ground Zero. We're 25 years after 9/11, some 9,000 people have died, tens of thousands more sickened by toxic dust after the Twin Towers fell.
7: If I die from a 9/11 related illness, I will consider myself killed by Al-Qaeda.
6: Fox's Eric Shawn, who spent a month reporting near the World Trade Center site, is one of the many who've had related illnesses, including cancer.
7: As we speak, there are people in hospital beds, cancer wards, their home, surrounded by their families. They are dying from 9/11 related illnesses. Yes, they were killed. They are being killed by Al-Qaeda. Osama bin Laden is dead, thank God, but he is still killing Americans.
6: A moment of silence added in New York representing those who have died from 9/11 related illnesses. That's in addition to the 6 moments marking each hijacked plane's impact in New York at the Pentagon and to Pennsylvania Field and when the towers fell. Attacks that killed nearly 3,000 people on 9/11.
8: 25 years after the September 11th terror attacks, President Trump says the nation will never forget.
9: That's why we fight today. We don't have a choice. There can only be victory. We fight hard. We fight to win.
8: Speaking at a memorial service at the Pentagon, the president saluted the victims killed and service members he says are working right now to ensure the world's number one sponsor of terror, Iran, will never have a nuclear weapon. Vice President J.D. Vance attended the service at the World Trade Center site in Lower Manhattan.
6: Fox's Jared Halpern at the White House. Each year, September 11th is also a day of service. 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
6: One more reading on inflation before the Fed meets.
13: Inflation rose largely as expected in August. The consumer price index rose 0.4%, up 3.4% for the year, holding steady from July. Core CPI, excluding food and energy, rose 0.3%, slightly higher than forecast. However, core CPI for the year rose 2.4%, the slowest pace since March of 2021. The month included a rebound in oil and gas prices as the Iran conflict continued. This is the last major economic report before next week's Federal Reserve meeting wraps up September 16th. Jeanico Solda, Fox News.
6: Oil and gas prices have been rising again this week, with diesel in the U.S. hitting yet another record, topping $6 a gallon. The new national average for diesel hitting $6.06, as gas prices have also continued rising, up 15 cents in AAA's national average for regular since last Friday. A New Jersey hairdresser accused of hiring a hitman to kill two people is now indicted in connection with that plot.
14: Jacqueline Diorio is facing federal charges, accused of trying to pay a man to kill her ex-boyfriend, Philly police officer Matthew O'Hanlon, and his 19-year-old daughter. The 28-year-old hairdresser met the fake hitman on Tinder, exchanged calls and text, eventually meeting first at a Wawa March 31st, and then a Dollar General on April 4th, handing over $500 as a down payment, promising to pay around $12,000 in installments. The informant tipped off Camden County detectives.
6: Fox's Gianna Gelosi. Diorio is charged with multiple federal counts, including attempted murder, and faces up to 20 years in prison if convicted. Despite the sticky inflation, stocks are rebounding today. Right now, the Dow's up 582 points. U.S. oil at times dipping under $100 a barrel. I'm Lisa Brady, Fox News.
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0: know, you can't talk about 9/11 25 years ago and not recognize the heroism on display that day. 343 firefighters died. 23 police officers died. Many other emergency responders died. And, you know, where they all knew when they were going in that building and they were going up and everyone else was racing down that they were putting their lives in jeopardy. You can hear it in the phone calls, the final calls that they made to loved ones and voicemails that they left. And, you know, that is the best of humanity. You know, when people were digging through the rubble at 9/11 at where this took place, and all of the restaurants that gave free food to the first responders was beyond inspiring. So many people chipped in.
1: I'm John Saucier. President Trump and other members of the administration gathering the Pentagon to honor lives lost in the September 11th terrorist attacks 25 years ago today. President Trump said the future generations will remember the legacy of 9/11.
2: When future generations come here in 25, 100 or 250 years from now, they will stand in a nation that is free and unyielding in the face of evil.
1: Similar ceremonies taking place at Ground Zero in New York City and the Flight 93 Memorial in Shanksville, Pennsylvania. Michigan Democratic Senate candidate Abdul El Sayed, in a video posted on X, called for Americans to pay tribute to the victims of the attacks by building a better nation.
3: We honor today the memories of those who were lost by doing what her attackers and detractors could never do, by building. We build an America that is bigger.
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5: Denver Mayor Mike Johnston proposed 2027 budget does not include any layoffs or furloughs and calls for a 2% merit increase for the city employees. He says the $1.68 billion budget is getting a boost from increased sales and tax revenue, projected to be 5% higher in 2027 than 25.
6: You look at many cities that are trying to target a 2 or 3% sales tax increase a year. These numbers show that the strategies specifically focused around downtown are working, and they're driving the city's economic momentum.
5: The final budget vote will take place in November. Attorneys for Children's Hospital Colorado and family of transgender kids presented conflicting views on compliance with a court order to resume gender-affirming care for minors. The hospital stopped offering care in January, leading to a lawsuit by four families. Despite adding gender-affirming care back into its services, providers refused to prescribe medications, prompting a contempt hearing. The hospital argued it cannot force providers to prescribe, while plaintiffs demanded compliance with a court order. The case highlights challenges in providing gender-affirming care to minors amid legal and political pressures.
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12: 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How was the weekend?
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1: Oh, there it goes, there it goes, there it goes.
0: Before you start your preaching, let me ask you this, my friend. Have you forgotten?
2: Oh, my God.
0: Oh.
2: The next building
0: is another one.
2: Oh, my God.
0: Another plane just flew in.
2: I feel the heat. The explosion is incredible.
0: Have you forgotten?
3: I saw this plane come out of nowhere and just cream right into the side of the Twin Tower, exploding through the other side.
4: There's been an act

0: President Center, sitting on the hills behind the Pentagon, almost like they're waiting for the 4th of July fireworks, but instead they're staring dumbfounded at what looks like a war zone.
1: I mean, see bodies flying out of the sky and you can't do nothing about it. You tell me. There's no words to describe what's going on out there.
2: Have you forgotten?
3: America is a nation full of good fortune, with so much to be grateful for, but we are not spared from suffering. In every generation, the world has produced enemies of human freedom. They have attacked America. Because we are freedom's home and defender.
2: Have you forgotten?
3: And the commitment of our fathers is now the calling of our time.
4: Well, those words ring true today. It's the calling of our time, and the enemies, there are enemies of human freedom, and we see them all over the place. And it exists manifests itself in many forms. You know, and it's relevant in this sense to where we are as a country. We certainly learned lessons from post 9/11 in terms of, you know, conflicts and battles and

0: News. I'm Tom Graham. Well, reflecting today across the country on the 25th anniversary of the 9/11 terror attacks, Fox's Eric Shawn at Ground Zero in New York City.
1: The ceremony has now ended with the mournful sound of taps echoing here in the plaza of the 9/11 Memorial and Museum, and the reading of the names also has now been completed. That means that the site will be open to the public, people from all over the country and all over the world coming here to reflect on what happened a quarter of a century ago.
0: Ceremonies also held in Shanksville, Pennsylvania, and at the Pentagon. President Trump.
2: 2,977 beautiful souls were ripped from our world, and many more died in the weeks and years after.
0: Referencing the toxic air at Ground Zero, America's listening to Fox News.
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4: 343 firefighters lost their lives 25 years ago with a 9/11 terrorist attack on the World Trade Center. In 2005, a group of firefighters started Denver's Tower Climb in their honor. Lieutenant Scott Eccles says the event is capped at 343 participants, and they come from all over.
5: We've had people from firefighters from Los Angeles, from Washington State. We have a good group that comes down from Cheyenne every year, and it's all across Colorado and surrounding states. And we have another group that comes from Arizona.
4: Each firefighter was carrying an ID badge from one of the firefighters who passed that day. The Colorado Buffs are headed back home to a nearly sold-out Folsom Field as they host Weber State this Saturday. The Thunderbirds are the only FCS team the Buffs will face this year, but Coach Prime won't overlook this team with skill from top to bottom.
6: Weber State, first of all, they're well coached. This guy was unbelievable, man, as a high school football coach.
7: Six state titles.
6: A lot like Nip.
4: Sanders also says these are the teams he likes to look for new talents. CU looks to move to 2-0 with a win this Saturday. Kickoff at 1:30. With the latest, I'm Sam Speck.
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11: Next. Hey, Alfie, what can I get for you?
12: Hey, Nora, just a nice latte, please. How was your weekend?
11: Not bad, thanks. Mainly working here. You?
12: Me? Well, I was battling gods in the afterlife realm, and after lunch, I fought mercenaries. Ooh, could I get oat milk with that latte, please?
11: Yeah, of course.
12: And then Sunday was mostly fighting supervillains. So a pretty chill weekend. Ooh, and I'll grab an almond croissant, too.
11: Wait, what? 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

0: residents that are sitting on the hills behind the Pentagon, almost like they're waiting for the 4th of July fireworks, but instead they're staring dumbfounded at what looks like a war zone.
1: I mean, you see bodies flying out of the sky and you can't do nothing about it. You tell me. There's no words to describe what's going on out there.
2: Have you forgotten?
3: America's a nation full of good fortune, with so much to be grateful for, but we are not spared from suffering. In every generation, the world has produced enemies of human freedom. They have attacked America. Because we are freedom's home and defender.
2: Have you forgotten?
3: And the commitment of our fathers is now the calling of our time.
2: That's our friend Darryl Worley, and he put that together, and he actually did Freedom Concerts with us. He was amazing, and just an amazing guy. Joining us now, Patrick Sullivan, Secret Service agent, and after a special agent for the investigator with the General Accounting Office, now Government Accountability Office of Special Investigations. On 9/11, he conducted an undercover test at Dulles Airport and smuggled an inert hand grenade past a screening checkpoint. I mean, this is, you know, literally about 10 minutes after the hijackers of American Airlines Flight 77 passed through the exact same checkpoint. I mean, it's a story I didn't know until recently. Anyway, Patrick Sullivan, sir, glad you're with us. Thanks for being here.
4: Thank you, Sean. I appreciate being on your show.
2: I mean, when I heard this story, I couldn't believe it. Now, I know people complain a little bit about, you know, having to go through airport security and TSA, et cetera, me among them, but I'm still glad they're there.
4: Well, that's true, Sean, but I'll give you a little background what led us to do the undercover operations. The FAA was in charge of security at the airports prior to 9/11, and they had an Office of Civil Aviation Security. And they had a number of their employees who were their special agents who came to their bosses and said the system's not working, there are too many vulnerabilities, and nothing changed. So these whistleblowers went to Congress, to the

0: Fox News, I'm John Saucier. President Trump and members of his administration at the Pentagon in Arlington, Virginia, honoring the lives lost in the September 11th terror attacks 25 years ago today. The president is speaking about the perseverance of America following those attacks.
1: September 11th reminded us of the terrible power of hate. The 25 years since have shown us the even greater power of the American spirit to endure and prevail and to win.
0: Similar ceremonies happening today in New York City and also at the Flight 93 Memorial in Shanksville, Pennsylvania. Homeland Security Secretary Mark Wayne Mullen speaking about 9/11 outside DHS headquarters in Washington, D.C.
2: Our mission is to make sure it never happens again.
0: The Department of Homeland Security was established in 2002 in response to the September 11th terror attacks. 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
4: Care and Share Food Bank is providing food to hundreds of military families and veterans in Colorado this weekend. CEO Nate Springer says the event holds a special place in the community.
5: If you live in Colorado Springs, you have a family member or a friend that you know that served in the military or a veteran. And so I think it's all of our obligation to make sure that that community that's given so much is taken care of.
4: Volunteers have packed more than 1,300 boxes for two major distributions in Colorado Springs and Pueblo. Organizers say the events are among the largest food giveaways for military families and veterans in the whole state. And the city of Greeley has installed a new smart traffic system using LIDAR sensors to detect pedestrians, bicyclists, and vehicles at intersections. The technology aims to improve safety by collecting data on potential conflicts between people and vehicles. The system can also help first responders by communicating with traffic signals ahead of emergency vehicles. With project is a part of a broader effort to use technology and data to enhance safety and mobility in Greeley. And Broncos open up the 2026 season on the road in Kansas City. Kickoff at 6:15.
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0: standing.
1: Oh, there it goes, there it goes, there it goes.
0: Before you start your preaching, let me ask you this, my friend. Have you forgotten?
2: Oh, my God.
0: Oh,
2: the next building
0: there's
2: just
0: another
2: blew
0: one.
2: Up. Oh, my God.
0: Another plane
2: heat.
0: Just
2: I
0: flew in.
2: I feel the heat. The explosion is incredible.
0: Have you forgotten?
3: I saw this plane come out of nowhere and just cream right into the side of the Twin Tower, exploding through the other side.
4: There's been an accident.

Right, that's going to wrap things up for today. Hannity tonight, 9 Eastern, on the Fox News Channel. We are fully remembering 9/11. We have Michael Waltz will join us tonight. Also, Bruce Blakeman, who's doing really well in the polls in New York, will join us. Much more. Set your DVR. Hannity tonight, 9 Eastern on Fox. Have a great weekend. Love and prayers to the families that lost loved ones, either on 9/11 or in the aftermath because of 9/11 in some way, shape, manner, or form. Our prayers are with all of you and your families. God bless you all. Have a great weekend. We'll see you on Monday. We'll

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14: Honoring the victims. I'm Lee Silicera, Fox News. Remembrance is held today for the victims of the 9/11 attacks 25 years ago.
15: The names of almost 3,000 people whose lives were lost on September 11th, 2001 have been read at Ground Zero, along with 7 moments of silence. Family members, survivors, first responders, and others gathered on the plaza at the 9/11 memorial for the somber ceremony that included music from the Brooklyn Youth Chorus, cellist Yo-Yo Ma, and singer Jennifer Nettles. Security was tight as the event was attended by many dignitaries, including 4 former presidents, Vice President J.D. Vance, and other current and former elected officials. At Ground Zero in Lower Manhattan, Tanya J. Powers, Fox News.
14: President Trump spoke at the Pentagon ceremony this morning.
16: September 11th reminded us of the terrible power of hate. The 25 years since have shown us the even greater power of the American spirit to endure and prevail and to win.
14: 184 people were killed when American Airlines Flight 77 struck the Pentagon that morning. Pennsylvania Governor Josh Shapiro spoke of the ordinary Americans who lost their lives that day.
17: They were people who woke up on a Tuesday morning in September and kissed their loved ones goodbye, got on a plane to go to work, to visit friends or family. Just like millions of Americans do each day.
14: 40 passengers of United Flight 93 died when they stormed the cockpit of the plane trying to regain control of the jet from the hijackers. It's believed that jet's intended target was the Capitol. The CIA has released dozens of presidential briefing documents on Osama bin Laden and al-Qaeda from April 1998 to September 12, 2001, detailing intelligence gathered leading up to the attacks, but don't appear to break any new ground on their planning. 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
14: The Iran-backed Houthi rebels in Yemen have captured a strategic island at the southern entrance to the Red Sea. That's according to the Associated Press. Congo's Ebola outbreak continues to spread.
18: Health officials reporting Ebola has now reached a seventh province in Congo. The latest case is in the country's northwest. It's the first time the outbreak has been confirmed in western Congo, away from the outbreak's eastern epicenter. Officials say the outbreak has already sickened nearly 7,000 people and killed more than 3,000. The World Health Organization warns the outbreak remains out of control as insecurity, displacement, and a shortage of health workers complicate the response. Vaccination efforts are underway while researchers work to develop a vaccine specifically for this strain of Ebola. Angelo Bavaro, Fox News.
14: So, major surprises in the Consumer Price Index for August.
19: Inflation rose largely as expected in August. The Consumer Price Index rose 0.4%, up 3.4% for the year, holding steady from July. Core CPI, excluding food and energy, rose 0.3%, slightly higher than forecast. However, core CPI for the year rose 2.4%, the slowest pace since March of 2021. The month included a rebound in oil and gas prices as the Iran conflict continued. This is the last major economic report before next week's Federal Reserve meeting wraps up September 16th. Janico Solda, Fox News.
14: Author Salman Rushdie is set to receive the National Book Award Medal for Lifetime Achievement. Rushdie, an American citizen originally from Mumbai, says he feels a deeper connection to the U.S. through this honor. Rushdie published over 20 books, including The Satanic Verses. He was wounded in an attack in upstate New York in 2022 that left him blind in one eye. I'm Lee Silasera. This is Fox News.
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23: Then you remember that day vividly as I do. So we're going to talk today about lessons learned, not learned, who won, who lost, and moving forward, what do we need to do to be able to be sure we keep winning? So obviously, my conclusion is that the good guys won since 9/11. Won in any reasonably definable way. because it's never going to be perfect, not in a world where there's plenty of evil out there, but there's more good than evil. And we're very, very fortunate that this nation is kind of the headquarters of good in the world. Doesn't mean we have a monopoly on good. Doesn't mean we don't have bad. We have some real bad. But it's kind of the headquarters of good in the world. And it is the reason the free world remains free. Not that there aren't other courageous people out there. There clearly are. But without the United States of America and the goodness and greatness of the U.S., the world would have been plunged into darkness, the control of evil, at the very latest, the mid-40s. So when I look back on 9/11, and I remember sitting, you know, we're in the K-House studio in Denver today to do the show. And I was across the hall. I was called in to anchor the news coverage on 9/11 on 850 KOA along with Kathy Walker. And I remember like it was lunchtime today as I sat in there thinking, as I'm sure every other thinking American did, that this was going to be the new world for America, that we were going to be under regular attacks the size and scope of 9/11. And we can go into the reasons for that rationale then, and there was a lot of good reason for it. And so it really is a remarkable achievement, and 99.9% of it goes to the brave men and women of our military, but a remarkable achievement that since 9/11, we have not been hit like that. I mean, who would have thought 25 years ago today that would be the case? It's an almost impossible achievement when you consider we live in this free and open society, and an almost impossible achievement. So I do think it's so important to every now and then just stop and give credit where it's due and give thanks to the men and women who have made all that possible. Not all of them have been Republicans. Not all of them have been conservatives. When you look at our armed forces, I don't know what the exact breakdown is, but there are plenty of Democrats and plenty of liberals in our armed forces as well. But I'm just saying everybody deserves an awful lot of credit because that is a massive accomplishment. Doesn't mean it's going to last another 5 minutes, you know, but that shouldn't stop us from appreciating and celebrating what has been accomplished over the years. 303-713-8255, DAN-57739. So I think it's fair to say, and if you want to shoot at it, I'd appreciate that. I think it's very fair to say that overall, since 9/11, good has won and evil has lost. And certainly the terrorists who attacked us on 9/11 have lost. Now, along the way, has evil had its moments? Of course. Are we in an existential battle right now of good versus evil with Iran? Absolutely. And credit to President Trump for being the first president to really take it on. And I'm under no illusions that it's going to end cleanly or neatly like some kind of movie or TV show. Not at all. But that is the reality. And you've got all different pockets of evil and terrorists out there, whether it's nation state like the Xi Communist Party of China or, you know, obviously the Iranian regime. Or whether it's more free-floating terrorists. Lots of evil out there. Vigilance has to continue. We know there are going to be more attacks. I'm just saying, let's appreciate this truly heroic achievement. Not been hit like 9/11 since. 303-713-8255, DAN-57739. There's much more we're going to talk about in the show today. If we still had water coolers, then you know, the water cooler conversation would continue to percolate around the Lindsey Clancy case, you know, for all of the obvious reasons, the bigger issues raised and then the issues particular to that case. And it seems like every day another juror comes out, which I'm grateful for. It's great to get that information. But there was this one interview today that I think just really caught everybody's attention. It certainly openly surprised, you know, that the host herself. Listen to this.
1: I'm curious about the jurors themselves, because we know it was 9 women, 3 men. What was the age range? What was the racial makeup? I haven't heard any of that. What was it?
2: 70-ish to 22.
1: Mm-hmm.
2: And one person of color, and then everybody else was white. A lot of the jurors had children.
1: Uh-huh. And one person of color was a person of color, a woman or a man?
2: A man.
1: A man. Is a holdout juror a person of a black man?
2: Yes.
1: A black man is a holdout juror?
2: Yes.
1: Well, I have to sit with that for just a second.
23: Yeah, and Gail was doing the question. She's obviously African-American. So, yeah, I wonder why she had to sit with that for a second. Do you think that particular information has any significance when it comes to the decision of the holdout to hold out? I don't apply any kind of significance at all to that. It's, yeah, but it's, you know, another interesting fact. I just look forward to the day, and I hope it happens when the holdout publicly speaks. And as we talked about yesterday, depending on what the facts are, facts we cannot know, that holdout may underline that, have a very, very, very strong defamation action against Lindsey Clancy's lawyer for some of the over-the-top attacks that have occurred, particularly in the last 2 days. But again, it depends on the critical fact of, did the holdout actually admit that there was reasonable doubt, but then say he was unwilling to acquit? If that occurred, then there's no defamation, and the holdout should have followed the law if he truly believed there was reasonable doubt. But that would have to be proven. And I'm very, very, very anxious to hear from the holdout. Hopefully we will soon. Because at this point, I'm not drawing any conclusions. I'm not blaming the 11. I'm not blaming the holdout. We just don't know enough facts. But I sure hope we get those facts. I hope the holdout speaks. You'd think he will. You'd think he'll write a book or do a big interview somewhere. Right now, it would be, how many Americans do you think would watch that interview? Would you watch it? I'd sure watch it. I'd change my schedule to watch it if I could. I bet it'd be, if it happens now, right? Because you know how fast life is and stories, even really big, important stories like this fly by. But if it happens sometime in the next week or two, I think it would be one of the most watched interviews in decades. Now, that ties into what happened here on the Oprah Show. Listen.
3: And the other thing that I would just be remiss to not say is I hope this never happens again. We know statistically it really will.
4: It will.
3: I want us to have the same passion for people who don't look like Lindsay, who don't have her same access. Yeah. Yeah. Yeah. Who don't have her same access and education, her melanin, her privilege. There are women of color sitting around this country in prisons for this same thing that we've never heard of. And I just want to remind us to have the pink shirts and the energy for them as well.
23: Mm. What is your reaction to that? We have to pop this break now, but what's your reaction to that? I've got a strong reaction to that. But I think that there is a very legitimate concern, just speaking more broadly, that this terrible movement on the left to declare that mothers have a right to kill their children, which so far is clear and open and bragged about on the left up to the moment of birth. I mean, that is the position. The position used to be, oh, that's not a baby, that's not a child, that's a blob of tissue. And then the left ran into ultrasounds. It couldn't get away with that big lie anymore. So then the argument simply shifted to mothers have a right to kill their children. That's the argument of the left. Mothers have a right to kill their children until the moment they're delivered. That's the official position of the left. Is there a movement now? Is there a movement now on the left to extend that past birth? Is this part of that movement? You're on the Dan Kaplan Show.
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23: Well, I think people forget what a great leader W was in so many different ways in the immediate aftermath after 9/11. I mean, that moment, and thank goodness he got off script because of scripted remarks. I mean, it was important that he was there and standing on the pile of debris with his arm around the heroic worker. But it's once he got off script and just began to speak from the heart that it really got powerful. And he had a lot of other great moments. Remember that address to the nation, joint session, I think it was, within a few days? Incredibly well done. Just so very strong, perfect tone. And to me, you know, as a baseball fan, because I have a little bit of appreciation for how hard this would have been, how much courage it would have taken to do it, took to do it. Sister Aunt Felice helped me here from above. Remember when Bush threw out the first pitch at Yankee Stadium soon after 9/11? And what pressure. Because for those not familiar with baseball, listen, unless you compete, unless you do it all the time, even if you're a good baseball player, to go out and stand on the mound as pitchers do and throw a strike is not the easiest thing to do. When you're president of the United States and the whole world's watching and your nation's looking for a leader, and the moment is just packed with that energy, and he decides to get on the mound, not from in front of the mound, and threw a perfect strike. I mean, that carried tremendous weight in America. And so, yeah, he did a lot of things really, really well in that immediate aftermath. 303-713-8255, DAN-57739. We're talking about a lot of different things this afternoon, including the latest in the Lindsey Clancy case and more revelations from and about jurors and revelations about the holdout. And I do hope the holdout speaks sometime soon. But I want to get you back to some of the actual sound from 9/11 itself. So let me give you some of that now.
7: Is that American 11 trying to call?
9: Buddy, we have some planes. Just stay quiet and you'll be okay. We're heading to the airport.
7: 15 Delta, the phone
9: is going to Hampton. And who's trying to call me here?
7: American 11, are you trying to call?
9: Nobody moves. Everything will be okay. If you try to make any moves, you'll injure yourself and the airplane. Just stay quiet.
10: Hunter's weapon, Sergeant Powell.
11: Hi, Boston Center TMU. We have a problem here. We have a hijacked aircraft headed towards New York, and we need you guys to, we need someone to scramble some F-16s or something up there to help us out.
10: Is this real world or exercise?
11: No, this is not an exercise, not a test.
10: Okay, hey, hold on 1 second, okay?
11: Yep.
12: Hey, what? What was that?
13: Yeah, Huntress calling in reference to the hijacked aircraft.
11: Yes.
13: We're checking to get some information from you if we could.
11: Okay, what do you need?
13: We need call sign type aircraft.
11: It's American 11.
13: American 11.
11: Type aircraft is a 767.
13: And number of souls on board, do you know that?
11: I don't know.
0: hold on.
1: Hey, Dan? You got souls on board and all that information?
2: We don't have any.
0: No, we don't have any of that information.
13: You don't have any of that?
0: But
13: okay.
0: No, position's about 40 miles north of Kennedy.
13: 40 miles north of Kennedy?
0: Right.
13: Do you have a Mode 3?
0: No, we don't. He's a primary target only.
13: Primary target only?
0: Yeah.
13: Okay, and you don't know where he's coming from or destination?
0: No idea. He took off out of Boston, originally heading for Los Angeles.
13: Boston to Los Angeles?
0: That was his original destination, yeah.
13: And where are they going now, do you know?
0: No idea. He's heading towards Kennedy. Looks like his speed is decreasing. I'm not exactly sure where. Nobody really.
13: Are you the controlling agency? Or is
0: Boston
13: New York?
0: Center.
13: Boston
0: no, right,
13: Center.
0: Right now we are. He's heading right for New York Center.
13: And is there any military assistance requested?
0: Yes, we're actually trying to get F-15s to...
13: Yes, you do want F-15s out?
0: Yeah, F-15s out of Otis.
13: But you don't have any modes or codes on him?
0: No, right now it's just, no, we don't have any modes.
13: Is he inbound to JFK?
0: We don't know.
13: You don't know where he is at all?
0: He's being hijacked. The pilot's having a hard time talking to the... I mean, we don't know. We don't know where he's going. He's heading towards Kennedy. He's, like I said, he's like 35 miles north of Kennedy now at 367 knots.
13: Okay.
0: No idea where he's going.
13: If you could please give us a call and let us know, any information, that would be great.
0: Okay. Now, I guess we're trying to work on, I guess, there's been some threats in the cockpit.
13: There's been what? I'm sorry.
0: We'll call you right back as soon as we know more info.
13: Thank you.
0: Okay.
3: Tower's in. Guy Killer. This is Huntress placing Panta 4546 on battle stations. I repeat, battle stations. Time 1241. Authenticate. Hotel Romeo. All parties acknowledged with initials. Command post. Guy Killer. Tower.
4: JL.
3: Approach.
4: Tango Juliet. And you say again the call sign?
3: Panta. Papa, Alpha, November, Tango, Alpha, 4546.
4: Tango, Julia.
3: Julia, Papa, all parties are cleared to drop.
14: I've never seen so much real world stuff happen during the night.
15: The Lat Long,
14: 41, right, what was that?
15: 290,
14: okay, find this guy. Yeah, 41, and we're putting it in.
16: 1443.
14: Look for it, right there. Okay, mode 3, 1443, last known. No, this is real world. Okay, running the high check.
16: I got a Z point.
14: Sir, last known position that we got out of this guy was right there at the Z point. He's heading 190 at 29,000 feet.
23: Going to continue to play some of that sound today. It's not the kind of sound we often hear on air. You know, it's long form. A lot of this you probably haven't heard. A lot of this hasn't been widely heard. And I just think it's real important to remember the reality of that day. And it's a little maddening to know there are so many kids right now. Think about it, kids in their 20s who may have never even seen the video other than something passing on X. But throughout the show today, I'm going to continue to play some of the actual sounds from 25 years ago as we continue to talk about lessons learned, not learned, who won, who lost. You know, my premise, if you were here, which is a remarkable, stunning victory by the United States of America since 9/11 to have prevented another full-scale 9/11 type attack. Who on 9/11 2001 would have thought that would be possible? But obviously, every single minute, we're in more danger. When we come back, I want to talk about one of the more disturbing things I've ever seen public officials do. It happened today at the memorial in New York, the site of the 9/11 attacks, and it involved Mayor Mamdani and AOC. So I'll get you those details when we come back. 303-713-8255, DAN-57739. You're on the Dan Kaplan Show.
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17: The names of those killed read at the 9/11 Memorial and Museum in New York City as the nation marks the grim anniversary of those terror attacks. A ceremony also held in Shanksville, Pennsylvania.
19: Dedicate yourself to never forget, to find that spirit in the world around you each and every day. 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
17: Pennsylvania Governor Josh Shapiro, President Trump speaking at a third ceremony at the Pentagon. Enforcement agencies bolstering security at Jewish facilities as the high holidays begin.
2: Rosh Hashanah begins at sunset Friday and ends at nightfall on Sunday, meaning head of the year. In Hebrew, it celebrates the Jewish New Year and is the start of a 10-day period of repentance and reflection.
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8: Several events taking place today across Colorado to remember 9/11 and show support for our first responders. 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
8: The goal is to gather more than $10,000. A Democratic leader says President Trump is very focused on revenge against Colorado and other states that don't support him. House Minority Leader Hakeem Jeffries visited Denver yesterday and says the Democrats will focus on affordability and other priorities if they gain control of the House in the midterm elections. Jeffries did not rule out a possible impeachment investigation for Trump, but said he would defer to members like Colorado Democratic Congressman Joe Neguse, who sits on the House Judiciary Committee. That's the latest. I'm Chad Bauer.
21: This report.
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5: Stabbed in business class, and I think there's mace that we can't breathe. I don't know. I think we're getting hijacked.
7: I just dropped 800 feet in one sweep.
9: That's another situation.
7: What kind of a plane is that? Can you guys tell?
9: I don't know. I'll read it out in a minute.
5: I am monitoring a call in which Flight 11, the flight attendant is advising our reps that the pilot, everyone's been stabbed.
10: United 93. They got the piece down.

And it's at a very, very sad point in the ceremony where the names of those not only killed, but viciously, their lives were taken in such a vicious, torturous way. It's that point in the remembrance, and you have people openly sobbing and throwing their bodies on top of the memorial on the names of their loved one. And the camera cuts away to Mamdani and AOC, and they're laughing their heads off. They couldn't be happier. It just, now question for you. Was that just a matter of, it could be one of three things, right? I look at my own life and there've been times when I've done something completely inappropriate to the occasion. And I later couldn't figure out why. It was like just a temporary brain lock or something. Not many of them, but I've been around more than a year or two. There've been some times, so it could be that. It could be that they just couldn't help themselves and finally just burst out laughing. Or did they want the world to see this? Which of the three do you think it is? 303-713-8255, DAN 57739, and almost people prefer to text. Yeah, I kind of miss, you know, when I first started on air, everybody called. I miss that. I like callers. You get the give and take, but texts are cool too, especially when they're shortened to the point. I think more people feel free on text to take a shot, to be critical, etc. And we really value that here. So if you need to text to do that, please do it. But do you think, because these are smart people with a lot of bad ideas, a lot of dangerous ideas, a lot of anti-American ideas, but they're intellectually smart people. So do you think they did this on purpose? Do you think they wanted to be seen smiling and laughing while others around them were sobbing, literally sobbing, during this very sensitive part of the 9/11 memorial at Ground Zero? You think they did it on purpose? Or was it one of those things we've all been guilty of every now and then? Or do you think they truly celebrated the attacks when they happened, and that's where their head's at? I honestly don't know. I've never met either of them, and I've never seen anything in the stuff written about them or the stuff they've said or done where I could honestly answer, even for myself, the question of whether they celebrated the 9/11 attacks. Because we know there are a bunch of people who celebrated those attacks privately. Do you think those two, Mamdani and AOC, do you think they celebrated the October 7 attack on our great ally Israel? My personal belief, and listen, I'm not trying to infringe anybody's free speech, but my own personal belief is that nobody who was happy about the 9/11 attack should hold elective office in America. And nobody who was happy about the October 7 massacre should hold office in America. And we know there are plenty of people holding office in America now who were happy about the October 7 attack. And we can bet there are plenty of people holding office who are happy about the 9/11 attack. You know, because we now have so many of these hardcore lefties, so many now openly socialist. Yeah, but in particular, what do you think with what we saw today with Mamdani and with AOC? Do you think it was just one of those crazy things we all do at some point? Do you think they were just so happy about the 9/11 attacks they couldn't contain themselves? Or do you think they wanted people to see that? DAN 57739, a texter says, Dan, shame on Trump for not bombing Iran today. So what if they're not implicated? We know through terror networks they had to know. I take that as a facetious text. Texter, if I'm wrong about that, I am sure you will correct me. But I am so impressed that President Trump has the courage to say, and I don't think there's any doubt, he has said to himself, he is not leaving office until this evil regime in Iran is dealt with and for the sole purpose of protecting this nation going forward. I think he has decided that is his most important legacy, because his willingness to get involved militarily with Iran is the one and only way he could really destroy his presidency. And when I say destroy it, I mean, you know, bog it down and have it end a net negative if things go poorly. We know that

0: no matter what he accomplished in this presidency, just like the first one. You know, he could cure cancer. He could, you know, do everything else under the sun, and he would never get credit for it. Never, ever, ever get credit for it from 98% of the media. We know that. I'm not talking about that. I'm talking about in reality. President Trump is a brilliant guy, and he had to know that the only way that he could cause his second term to potentially not be a success is to take on this evil regime militarily. And I think he was willing to do it out of love for this country and just knowing that none of our presidents, Republican or Democrat, have been willing to do it because the political price to them would have been too great. So the nation was left vulnerable. And Trump has said, no, I think Trump knows he is probably the last chance of an American president taking on Iran. And I think he is absolutely determined to accomplish that mission. I personally believe it's going to work out well. And we can talk about the reasons why. But listen, I am a blessed are the peacemaker. I'm a blessed are the peacemakers kind of guy. I mean, like, to my core, it's not a cliche. It's not a slogan. I think we are called on to do that. I think we'll be judged in large part, in real part, on whether we do that. And then it comes down to, are there times when, you know, to make peace, it has to be clear that you're ready to go to war and win as an absolute last resort? Are there times when to make peace and save the innocent, you have to go to war as an absolute last resort? And I know that's easy to say from the comfort of a radio studio on a pretty Friday afternoon. I get that. But I think for President Trump, he knows the reality, which is the raw evil that rules Iran and what that means for America the day they get a nuclear weapon. And I think the way Trump looks at it, and it's hard to argue with, is that this nation ceases to be free the day Iran gets a nuclear weapon. Because the day Iran gets a nuclear weapon, then at that point, pretty much every breath we take here is at the mercy of crazed, bloodthirsty Ayatollahs. And I don't mean they can destroy the entire nation at once. That's not the point. But in terms of peace of mind, and in terms of whether enormous numbers of our fellow citizens are killed, yeah, every single minute is going to be at the whim and mercy of some of the worst people to ever live. So I think Trump is determined to protect this nation. And my guess is that the 25th remembrance of 9/11 makes him even more determined. You're on the Dan.
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0: Bring, of course, 25 years after the 9/11 attacks, we're playing a lot of sound. Some of it, very few people have ever heard before. Not that it wasn't public, but it just wasn't publicized. Just to take us back to the gritty reality of that day. We're talking about the latest in the Clancy case as well. Included under all of that is the very disturbing scene. You've probably seen the video already of Mamdani, the mayor of New York, and AOC laughing it up in the middle of a very, very sensitive, intense moment in the 9/11 memorial at Ground Zero while others around them were sobbing. And so talking about, hey, did they do that on purpose? Was it just one of those brain lock things that can happen to people? Or were they just happy? 303-713-8255, DAN-57739. Breaking news story, can't independently confirm it. NBC 10 in Boston reporting that the holdout juror in the Clancy case had an active restraining order against him while he was serving on the jury. According to the reporting, a juror had two separate domestic violence-related matters in 2021, criminally charged with assaulting his wife and his then 13-year-old nephew. And then in 20, that charge reportedly was dismissed later, I think, after the couple got divorced. In 2025, same nephew obtained a restraining order, alleging the juror pushed him down, repeatedly punched him, told him he had ruined his life and had the beating coming. So related issue to that, and again, can't independently verify the reporting. My guess is that NBC 10 was probably very, very careful about this. It probably got lawyered at multiple levels, given that the juror is not a public figure and could easily win a defamation case if their reporting was incorrect. And then, of course, that raises the question of, hey, what did the juror have to say on his juror questionnaire? Because if you've ever been a juror, not every case, but lots of cases, you'll get a written questionnaire, some of the basics, fill it out in advance, save time in the process. And it includes the usual questions about whether you've ever been arrested, charged with a crime, convicted of a crime. So the question as to what might be in that questionnaire, if the juror answered the questionnaire falsely, intentionally, knowingly, then at that point could be subject to some criminal prosecution himself. So all of this breaking right now. 303-713-8255, DAN 57739. I want to get back to the text and to the calls. I do want to get you some more of this sound of the day, though. Flight 93.
20: When I took the call over, there was a soft-spoken, calm gentleman on the other end. He told me that there's three people that have taken over the flight. At that point, I asked him his name. He told me Todd Beamer. He was from Cranberry, New Jersey.
21: Did you make a conscious decision not to tell Todd about the World Trade Center? Why?
20: Yes. Because I wanted him to have hope. I wanted him to think that he still had a chance. I didn't want him to feel like it was just totally hopeless and he definitely didn't have a choice and he knew he was going to die. I didn't want him to have that feeling.
21: When he wanted to pray, was your sense then that he knew that...
20: Yes, I did. I felt that he knew at that time because he had said, oh, Jesus, help us. And then he said, Lisa, would you recite the Lord's Prayer with me? And I knew that he knew at that time that it wasn't much left for him to do.
21: What do you think that this country needs to know about the men and women who were on board Flight 93?
20: They're all heroes in my eyes. They really are. They all pitched together, and they did what they thought was the best thing to do at that time. And I feel that Todd played a great role in that, because when he told the guys, are you ready? I assume that they were waiting on his cue. Then they responded to him, and he said, okay, let's roll.
22: And would you please help me welcome his wife, Lisa Beamer, here tonight?
20: She called me that Saturday morning. I told her, I said, you have two boys, David and Andrew? She said, yes. Yes, I do. I said, you're expecting your third child? She said, yes. He told you all of that. I said, yes, he did. And he wanted me to let you know that he loved you and his family very much. And I gave her a message and kept my promise.
0: Dispatcher also said that she had asked Todd Beamer if he wanted to be put through to his wife from the plane, and he said, no, she's pregnant, and I'm afraid, you know, what it would do to her. And, you know, it's just a reminder, right? You know this is true. It's just a reminder there are so many good and great people around us, just kind of everyday people who you know, are just good, and they're great, and they're strong, and in moments like that, I mean, you see them come through. And it reminds me of, it wasn't during the 9/11 coverage I did on KOA, it was during the Columbine coverage, the night of the horror at Columbine, when I was anchoring that coverage. And I had the Archbishop on at the time, Archbishop Charles Chaput. And we were talking about, of course, that profound question of evil in the world and why God permits evil. And the Archbishop made the point that God never causes evil, but God always causes goodness to rise up against evil. And obviously it's free will, and that's why evil is allowed to occur, because of the importance of free will. But his point that that goodness always rises up to combat evil. We saw that on 9/11. We saw that at Columbine. We've seen that in so many different ways. I believe it's absolutely true. You're on the Dan Kaplan Show.
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4: Solemn ceremony. I'm Lee Silicera, Fox News. A remembrance on the site of the World Trade Center marking 25 years since the 9/11 attacks. Family members and first responders gathered to read the names of the nearly 3,000 victims.
23: Vice President Vance, joined by the four living former presidents, officials and family members here to mark the devastating human toll. The family members who are calling their loved ones, especially the children who are now grown-ups in their early 20s, speaking about relatives who died before they were born.
4: Fox's Eric Shawn at Ground Zero. During the ceremony at the Pentagon, President Trump said the U.S. must continue its fight against terrorism.
24: President Trump says the U.S. doesn't have a choice but to still fight.
25: The world's number one sponsor of terror, the Islamic Republic of Iran, will never, ever have a nuclear weapon.
24: Speaking at the Pentagon, the president paid tribute to the lives lost there and in New York City and Shanksville, Pennsylvania. President Trump says while the country must not forget the immense evil in the world, we must also remember how America responded.
4: Fox's Jared Halpern at the White House at the memorial in Shanksville, Pennsylvania. Governor Josh Shapiro told the victims' families,
26: dedicate yourself to never forget, to find that spirit in the world around you each and every day. May God bless the memories of the 40 souls we lost.
4: The passengers on Flight 93 fought back, averting what's believed to have been an attack on the U.S. Capitol. The plane crashed into a field. Police in Jackson, Mississippi have arrested a man in the death of Tasia Fortune, a black woman found hanging from a tree last month. They have not yet released the suspect's name. 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
4: Tech company Anthropic says users of its Claude artificial intelligence program in northern Yemen tried to develop advanced missiles, but the company blocked them after identifying them and says it did not succeed in creating a device, but says they appear to have conducted a failed test on a guided rocket. The findings appeared in a report released by Anthropic yesterday. Planned Parenthood of Wisconsin suing the state, challenging two abortion restrictions that the organization says violate the rights of patients and doctors.
1: Planned Parenthood is fighting a law in Wisconsin that requires only physicians can perform abortions, and another law that requires a 24-hour waiting period before a female can get the procedure. The organization says the restrictions create confusion for medical providers and could interfere with patient care. Wisconsin abortion opponents defend the restrictions, citing the safety of patients. The case could ultimately determine how much control Wisconsin has over abortion providers and physicians. Jeff Manasso, Fox News.
4: UK lawmakers have voted down legislation that would have allowed terminally ill adults in England, Wales to choose to end their lives. The vote brings to an end a two-year debate in Parliament about assisted dying. Six Nigerians will face American justice after they were accused of romance scams, swindling billions from women in the U.S.
6: The men were arrested in Cape Town, South Africa, and will now be handed over to the FBI. The Nigerian nationals are accused of being part of a criminal network known as Black Axe. It's alleged they targeted more than 100 American women, defrauding them of over $6 million through internet romance scams. Among the victims, pensioners and businesswomen reportedly targeted via sophisticated online relationships. The suspects will face wire fraud and money laundering charges once they arrive in the United States.
4: Fox's Jonathan Savage. I'm Lisa Lucera. This is Fox News.
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0: Who would have ever thought on 9/11 that we'd be able to go 25 more years without a 9/11 or larger style attack on this nation again? It is a remarkable achievement by everybody, you know, in that protective chain. You know, from our military, police, fire, you know, people in decision making. I mean, that is a phenomenal accomplishment. And you've had people across party lines be part of that. I think it's important on this day to remember that. Now, it may not last another 5 minutes. We know that. That's just the nature of evil out there. But who's sitting there? Like I was anchoring the KOA coverage with Kathy Walker on 9/11. And you know, everybody, the state of mind, for good reason, was that, okay, that there's a new era upon us, and attacks like this are going to be happening regularly, and we have to be very concerned. The next one may involve dirty bomb, may involve this, may involve that. To be able to stop that, I mean, there have been isolated terror attacks on the country. I'm not minimizing any of those, but to not have another 9/11 style attack, that is a remarkable accomplishment. And so what do we need to do to keep that? To keep that moving forward, well, the first thing we need to do is make sure that the kids these days understand what really happened on 9/11, the reality of it, not the whitewashed, you know, leftist political spin on it. That is so important. Because if you don't understand the reality of it, you're not going to be able to adequately prepare to stop the next one. So one of the things we're doing today, not that I think it's going to impact any of those kids, but it's just the right thing to do, is we're going back and playing some of the actual sound from 9/11. So I'll sprinkle that into this hour. Other topics as well. We know there's a lot of interest in the Clancy case, and there are some more developments today. More jurors speaking out. And then, as we talked about earlier, the reporting, can't independently verify it, but NBC 10 out of Boston reporting that the holdout juror had a domestic violence restraining order against him. And then that eventually was dismissed, but then had one in effect from a nephew at the time of these deliberations. And I really hope we get a chance to hear from this gentleman. We know at this point, one juror talked about that he's an African-American male, which really shook Gail King, the interviewer, and she said so. But yeah, really hope that we hear from him. And you know me, if you listen to this show, I'm the opposite from a fence sitter. But I try to engage in a relentless pursuit of the truth. And the simple truth is, I can't at least sit here right now and know whether the 11 are right or the holdouts right without knowing more details. But I do hope we hear from the holdout. 303-713-8255, DAN 57739. I am going to get into some of the fun stuff since it's Friday afternoon. I want to get you my predictions on the weekend games. I always do it with a caveat because I have been kind of eerily accurate over the years with many of these sports predictions, but not all. Not all. Which is why I'm really reluctant to even give them, because I'm always sitting there afraid somebody's going to bet their hard-earned money based on one of my predictions. And that's not meant to be presumptuous. It's probably an irrational fear. They probably hear what I predict and bet the other way, which would make more sense. But over the years, yeah, just scarily correct. Shannon, I'm trying to remember, did I predict that CU win over Georgia Tech?
8: Oh, the last one, I do not remember.
0: Oh, that's because you were on the team playing when I did it. Yeah, that's right. Yeah, I did. So I'll just tell you right now, and then we can get back to the life and death stuff. By the way, Congressman Jeff Hurd will be with us at 5:50, and we're expecting he'll have some other big shots with him as well. Some really prominent fellow Congress folks are with Jeff Hurd in Colorado today. So important that he be reelected down in CD3. But predictions, I'll do it quickly, and not much mystery this weekend, right? Because Buffs and Rams are both looking real good, and they have relatively patsy opponents. I expect both to win handily. The question is, will they be impressive in victory? I fully expect, for reasons I won't take your time with now, that both will be impressive in victory, show even more growth, setting up then an enormously important games for both of them. And CU would then have BYU next weekend, a ranked BYU, and CU looking at Baylor, but CU tracking toward what may be the biggest game in the nation on October 4. If CU goes into that, I think they'd be, let me do the math, I think they'd be 4-0 going up against a highly ranked Texas Tech on October 4 if CU keeps winning. So both programs looking real good. And CSU, what a great chance it would have under Jim Mora to get an enormous national victory next weekend when they face BYU. Broncos, Monday night. You have a feel for that game, Shannon? Bronco,
8: not
0: Chiefs, Monday
8: all.
0: Night football?
8: It's out of town.
0: Yeah, that's right. You won't be there. But yeah, this is one of those games where it is so close. I'd be lying to you if I told you, oh, I'm just sure the Broncos are going to win. This is truly one of those games that I think is going to turn on which way a particular ball bounces or a bad call goes or something like that. I think the game is going to be that close. My gut tells me in the end that the Broncos are going to find a way to win it, because I think it's their time. I think the Chiefs' time has passed. But it's just going to be one of those toss-up type games. I think the lock of the week, and there's no such thing, right? Because the sure thing bet almost always goes the other way. But personally, I think kind of the lock of the week is Oklahoma-Michigan, where I think Oklahoma's only given 4 or 5 points. So got the football out of the way. We'll only talk about that during breaks from now on. 303-713-8255, DAN 57739. We're also talking about this really disturbing video. You may have seen it by now. It happened today at Ground Zero. Mayor Mamdani of New York and AOC during a very, very sensitive part of the commemoration where the names of those who died in such an awful way, you know, were being read and people around them were sobbing and the two of them are laughing it up. And you know, it's a visual world right now, right? I think a picture often says a million words. Texters, Dan, can you play the audio of Mamdani responding to a question about the 9 of 10 first responders who died on 9/11 being Catholic? And then Texter sends a link. Thank you for the link, my friend, but we're unable to receive links through these texts. I am familiar roughly with the story, though. It was interesting. I didn't know that, and I haven't had a chance to independently verify the premise, but the interviewer was asking Mamdani, telling Mamdani that 9 out of every 10 first responders who gave their lives on 9/11 was Catholic. And then Mamdani went on to say, you know, what a great debt was owed to all of them. You know, appropriate comments. And that's why when I promoted into today's show, when we cut it yesterday, the question was, you know, these hardcore anti-American lefties, will they be able to help themselves today? Will they be able to just say the right things, check the boxes, or will their true feelings seep through? So I think the big question now is, Mamdani and AOC yucking it up during that part of solemn part of the ceremony? Is that just like a brain lock thing all of us have been guilty of at some point in our life? Is it just them? Hey, you know, did you think that they were happy the 9/11 attacks occurred? I don't know the answer to that. Do you think they wanted people to see this? To me, that's the most intriguing question, because you got to remember, it's scary stuff, including here in Colorado right now. Mamdani is seen by many as the leader of the Democratic Party. And to keep his street cred, first, I think his true beliefs are extraordinarily radical and in many ways anti-American, at least basic American principles. But to keep his street cred, and that's the reason I asked that question in the promo for today, to keep their street cred among the other, you know, anti-American leftist, would they have to do something on 9/11 in their minds, you know, to show their true feelings? So that's why we cut that promo. Is that what we were seeing today with Mamdani and AOC? Also, when we come back, oh, here's their texter. Dan, your expression of Trump's resolve and courage was well said. I think of him as St. Michael of our time. And I will not repeat what I thought was a very good riff about the resolve and courage Trump has shown with very noble and selfless motives to try to protect this nation from the evil of the Iranian leadership, since no president, Republican or Democrat before him has been willing to, and none after him will likely be willing to. So we were having that conversation. And I've got to tell the texter first, thank you. And thank you for keeping it short. And thank you for being facetious, because that adds some fun to the show. On the one serious note here, you say you think of him as a St. Michael of our time. You know, listen, I'm no theologian. I try to learn. I spent 4 years in a Catholic seminary during my high school years. I'm no theologian, but this I do know. This I do know. It runs throughout the Bible. God uses broken people. You see that throughout the Bible. You see it throughout human history. And so I think those who mock a guy like Trump because he's had X number of wives or slept with this number of women or told this many lies, I think they're missing the point. You know, I think, hey, it's not a license to sin, but the point is throughout biblical history, which is world history, God has used broken people to accomplish phenomenal things. And I think Trump has accomplished phenomenal things. You're on the Dan
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7: Of our citizens. I can hear you. I can hear you. The rest of the world hears you. And the people who knocked these buildings down will hear all of us soon.
0: What an iconic moment, and it happened because President Bush went off script, which was a beautiful thing to see. There was just so much great leadership from him in the immediate aftermath of 9-11 that I think gets forgotten over time. 303-713-8255, DAN-57739, including that first pitch at Yankee Stadium. I mean, can you imagine the pressure? Most presidents would have just said no. Because what if you get out there right after 9-11 and the world, the country looking to you for leadership and you throw one in the dirt or sail it 5 feet over the catcher's head, which could easily happen. I mean, that is not a natural thing to go onto a major league mound and to throw a pitch. You know, that is not a natural thing at all. So Bush, I think, underrated in so many different ways. He made some big mistakes, obviously. But doesn't get enough credit for the great stuff. And one of the overarching themes of my point, at least today, is, hey, let's give credit where credit's due. And this is an across-party line thing to a certain extent. But who would have thought back on 9-11 that we'd go 25 years without another 9-11 style or level attack on this nation? And that's a remarkable accomplishment. Remarkable. Doesn't guarantee the next 5 minutes, but it's a remarkable accomplishment. Texter says, Dan, you must know that Iran will get a nuclear weapon at some point, 10 to 15 years down the road. No Democrat president will stop that. Some may even encourage it, knowing how evil they can be. Listen, I don't think there's any question that a Democrat president will probably actively work to get Iran a nuclear weapon. I don't think Obama did it. I don't think there's any question about that. Now, that doesn't necessarily mean that that American president wants America to be conquered by Iran. I'm not drawing that conclusion, but the left is so far gone. The Democratic Party is so far gone. The Democratic Party is so anti-Semitic, so anti-Israel, not your typical Democrat voter. I'm not saying that, but the party leadership. No, I think they will actively work to get Iran a nuclear weapon because they will see that as a way to the greatest extent possible to neuter our great ally, Israel, which would be a disaster for the world to turn on our great ally. But that's clearly what the leadership of the Democratic Party wants to do and is in the process of doing. So are we in a situation? Because you know how it is. Every presidential election, most important election of our lifetime. If we don't win this one, there'll never be another election, et cetera. But as a practical matter, do I sit here thinking, okay, no, the GOP has to win every presidential election from now for the next 100 years or America's done? No, I don't think that. But I do think it's very, very important that the GOP win the next two or three, because I say this as a former Democrat, this conservative stuff really works. It's not perfect, but it really works, and it works infinitely better than the lefty stuff. And one of the sadnesses of Trump's terms getting interrupted in between is that you didn't have the benefit of a full 8 years of that kind of success, which would have been, you know, a very important result for America to see. So here, I think it's just very, very important that Trump be followed up by another Republican, whether it's Vance or Rubio. And Vance gave a heck of a speech at the convention. And this convention, I think, was a good idea that's been well done. Rubio would be a great president, too. But I think it's really important the GOP hold the White House for at least the next, 6 years. And if they do, then highly likely they will be on that because, again, the conservative stuff actually works. All righty, let me get you some more sound, then we'll get back to the phone lines. I do want to bring some more sound from 9/11 itself.
2: Number three in the back, the cockpit's not answering. Somebody's stabbed in business class. And I think there's mace that we can't breathe. I don't know. I think we're getting hijacked.
3: I just dropped 800 feet in one week.
5: That's another situation. What kind of airplane is that? Can you guys tell?
3: I don't know. I'll read it out in a minute.
8: I am monitoring a call in which Flight 11, the flight attendant is advising our reps that the pilot, everyone's been stabbed.
12: United 93.
20: The captain, please sit down. Keep remaining sitting. We have them all aboard.
23: Nobody move. Everything will be okay. If you try to make any move, you'll danger yourself and the airplane.
0: Some of that sound we just heard obviously was Todd Beamer and others on Flight 93, those American heroes forcing that plane to the ground before it could be used to attack Washington. I don't know if you're familiar with the story. You probably are, that a female fighter pilot had been deployed to conduct a suicide mission to take Flight 93 down. And they didn't have any time to load up the aircraft. So they didn't have any weapons. So she and her partner, male pilot, there were two of them. There were two of them, actually. She was piloting one of the two crafts. She was going to take out the tail. And he was going to take out the cockpit. And it would have been a suicide mission. And just so impressive that they were fully prepared to do it. They planned in the air on the way how they were going to do it. And I'll play that sound sometime soon. Just so impressive, the interview with her, as she talked about how there was never a second's hesitation, how honored she was to be in a position to protect her country like that, and how she felt that if that's how it had to end, that would be God's will, and she would have felt, that just a great honor in being able to do that. But yeah, that moment. Could you imagine doing that? And she talked about how knowing that that aircraft is full of innocent Americans, but as she said, also knowing that they were dead already, that if the pilots didn't, the American fighter pilots didn't take them down by ramming the aircraft, that they would be killed by, the evil terrorists on board. So what heroism that day and since. I mean, who truly, I hate to sound like a broken record, but I don't think we think about this enough or in enough depth. Everything it's taken for the last 25 years to prevent another 9/11 type attack on this country. I don't think there's any question that as we sit here at this moment, the good guys and gals won and the terrorists lost. And now we just have to keep.
20: Fox News, I'm John Saucier. Americans gathering in Shanksville, Pennsylvania on the 25th anniversary of the 9/11 terrorist attacks at the Flight 93 Memorial Site, where 40 passengers helped take down four hijackers on a flight that was believed to be heading towards the nation's capital. Interior Secretary Doug Burgum.
23: The incredible courage of those that were on Flight 93, the selflessness that they took, the action when they could have been frozen with fear.
20: Heroes indeed. U.S. Attorney General Todd Blanche on Fox's America Reports to discuss the threat of terrorism in America today.
24: We always have to remain vigilant because there will always be terrorists that want to destroy our way of life, and so we have to do everything we can to stop it.
20: The Department of Justice announcing an Afghan permanent resident living in Texas was deported using the Alien Terrorist Removal Court. 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
25: The city of Denver has filed a lawsuit against the Department of Homeland Security to block ICE officers from going to voting sites. It argues that ordering federal officers to carry out detainments and serve warrants violates the troops at polls law. Mayor Mike Johnston.
26: We have no history in Denver of having folks that are undocumented try to vote or vote fraudulently. I think there's maybe 13 cases in Colorado history over like 12 years of voter fraud, and they are not undocumented folks. They are people with different backgrounds.
25: The lawsuit argues the specter of armed officers at polling places threatens the freedom of this upcoming election. Voters in Manitou Springs will decide whether to increase the city's amusement tax from 5 to 9%. Supporters say the increase would help address a budget shortfall caused in part by declining marijuana tax revenue after Colorado Springs legalized retail sales. The measure would primarily affect several tourism businesses, including the Cog Railway, Iron Mountain Chateau, Adventures Out West Zipline, and the Cliff Dwellings. That's the latest. I'm Chad Bauer.
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11: Next. Hey, Alfie, what can I get for you?
12: Hey, Nora, just a nice latte, please. How was your weekend?
11: Not bad, thanks. Mainly working here. You?
12: Me? Well, I was battling gods in the afterlife realm, and after lunch, I fought mercenaries. Ooh, could I get oat milk with that latte, please?
11: Yeah, of course.
12: And then Sunday was mostly fighting supervillains. So a pretty chill weekend. Ooh, and I'll grab an almond croissant, too.
11: Wait, what? That didn't actually happen, right?
12: It happens on PS5.
13: Be honest, you don't feel as interesting as you used to. Maybe not as much fun or adventurous. 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
1: We have some planes that stay quiet and we'll be okay. We're returning to the airport.
2: 15 Southwest, the phone is going to Hampton, Clemson.
3: And who's trying to call me here? American 11, are you trying to call?
1: Nobody move. Everything will be okay. If you try to make any move, you'll injure yourself and the airplane. Let's take one.
0: Do you know Mark Wahlberg had a reservation on that flight that he changed? I think that morning changed at the last minute, but playing a lot of sound, real sound from 9/11, just trying to always remember the reality of that day, of the enemy that attacked this nation and all the people, all the heroism on that day and beyond, right? 25 years without another 9/11 style attack on this nation.

0: is one of those? Or do you think they wanted to be seen doing that for street cred with their other, you know, socialist, anti-American lefties, et cetera, because they are both enormously powerful right now. And you know, there's no doubt they're constantly thinking about how to keep their credibility with all of these gullible or just very, very badly intentioned people who are now moving the Democratic Party to full-throated socialism. Some other sound I want to get you. Gail King questioning a juror in the Clancy case today, and Gail King ends up saying she was very surprised by what she learned.
1: I'm curious about the jurors themselves, because we know it was 9 women, 3 men. What was the age range? What was the racial makeup? I haven't heard any of that. What was it?
2: 70-ish to 22. Mm-hmm. And one person of color, and then everybody else was white. A lot of the jurors had children.
1: Uh-huh. And one person of color was a person of color, a woman or a man?
2: A man.
1: A man. Is a holdout juror a person of a black man?
2: Yes.
1: A black man is a holdout juror?
2: Yes.
1: Well, I have to sit with that for just a second.
0: What does that mean? And what difference would it make? Sounded a little like Hillary Clinton there. What difference would it make? But yeah, because truly, what difference would that make? I mean, what critical thing here is dependent on facts that aren't available to us right now. But I sure do hope that the holdout juror comes forward and speaks, and there's some real, valuable interview done there. I can't wait to hear from the gentleman. NBC 10 in Boston today reporting he had a DV restraining order against him for allegedly assaulting a nephew at the time this happened, and that he'd had an earlier one years before with his wife prior to their divorce that was then dismissed. But obviously this individual is going to come under attack from a lot of different directions. So we'll see where all that goes. But I do hope he speaks out at some point. I think that would be so valuable for the country. And then this deeply, deeply, deeply disturbing sound off the Oprah show. And not the racial piece of this has nothing to do with it in my mind. I'm much more concerned about a broader movement on the left, because the left is openly committed at this point to a mother's right to kill her child, that they're openly committed to that. You know, the left for years had said on abortion, oh, it's not a real life, it's a blob of tissue. And then ultrasounds proved that to be a big lie. And then the left just shifted to, no, the mother has the right to kill the child up to the moment of delivery. That's the official position of the left. What I'm concerned about is, first, that's fundamentally wrong and needs to be changed. But beyond that as well, is the left now pushing for the right of the mother, the so-called right? There is no such right, right? The left claims the right of the mother to kill the child. That right does not exist in the Constitution. The left wants women to have that. And this isn't a gender thing. It's about the value of innocent human life, and that no society should come out and say anybody has the right to take that innocent human life. It's not a gender thing. But that is the left's position. The mother has the right to kill the child till the moment of delivery. And I know it's almost impossible to wrap our minds around when it's put that way, but that way is 100% accurate. So now is the left trying to extend it beyond the delivery of the child? And I think that there is a very real concern about that as you listen to this sound from the Oprah show.
3: And the other thing that I would just be remiss to not say is I hope this never happens again. We know statistically it really will.
4: It will.
3: I want us to have the same passion for people who don't look like Lindsay, who don't have her same access. Yeah. Yeah. Yeah. Who don't have her same access and education, her melanin, her privilege. There are women of color sitting around this country in prisons for this same thing that we've never heard of. And I just want to remind us to have the pink shirts and the energy for them as well.
4: Mm. Anything?
0: Wow. And again, to me, the significance of this isn't that

0: racial piece, that the significance of this is the support in the crowd, you know, for supporting women who killed their children. I'm not saying there's never a legitimate insanity defense. I'm saying there's a broader concern here about this broader, it seems to be acceptance of the idea that, oh yeah, this is the kind of a common thing. And no. And again, I'm sure in some very, very rare and isolated cases, there's true insanity where the person who's killing that child just literally doesn't know right from wrong. But I think those cases are very, very, very, very, very rare. And my concern is this broader push to expand the non-existent but claimed right to kill a child. 303-713-8255, DAN 577-39. Hey, when we come back, can I have a couple of big shots with us? Jeff Hurd, a great congressman from Colorado in CD3. And Congressman Westerman, chairman of the House Natural Resources Committee, which is a very big deal, particularly as it affects Colorado. You're on the Dan Castro.
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0: Hey, 551 on this pretty afternoon. What a privilege to go to the VIP line and welcome a particularly important member of Congress, Chairman Bruce Westerman, who's chairman of the Natural Resources Committee, obviously vital to the great state of Colorado. More impressively, played football at Arkansas. And Mr. Chairman, welcome to the Dan Capla Show. You're here today with a good friend of the show, Congressman Jeff Hurd. How are you doing?
17: Doing great, Dan, and I appreciate the opportunity to be on. You may need an interpreter for my southern accent, but great to be here with Jeff Hurd, who's done a phenomenal job in Congress. I asked Jeff to chair the Subcommittee on Indian and Insular Affairs under the Natural Resources Committee, and he's just knocking it out of the park on that, along with many other things, the legislation he's moving. And proud to be out here in western Colorado, which is a rural district like mine back in Arkansas, a lot of similarities. Districts, different kinds of beauty, ag and forestry and natural resources based economies in both places. So I feel like I'm at home out here. And I need to correct one thing. I was on the team for the Arkansas Razorbacks for 4 years. There was a guy named Steve Atwater that some of you in Colorado might remember.
0: Yeah. He had a moment.
17: He played the position I was listed as. So
0: timing's everything.
17: Made me feel better after he won some Super Bowls and went into the Hall of Fame.
0: Yeah. What a great man too. And I do have to ask, you're on your way over to Utah to see the Arkansas team play Utah this weekend. That is tough sledding going into Utah to win. CU knows all about that challenge.
17: Oh, I know. And I was at the Arkansas opener last weekend. Yeah. And I texted the coach and he said, "That's not our team. We won, but it wasn't the way everybody expected."
0: Yeah.
17: And now don't think I didn't look at every travel option possible to get over there and watch the game, but I just can't make it happen.
0: No.
17: So I'm going to probably be watching it on an airplane flying back to Arkansas.
0: Well, you are a busy man, but I know you're here in part because it's so important to get Jeff reelected. So can you tell the people of Colorado in kind of concrete terms why, when it comes to natural resources and maybe other things, it's so important that he stay the congressman from the third?
17: I look at Jeff as a person. He's a principled, serious legislator. He's not trying to get on every cable news show and be an influencer on social media, but he's there in D.C. every day doing the work for his constituents in Western Colorado and for the rest of the country. You know, we were talking earlier about a geothermal energy bill that he got passed. This is a huge bill. There wasn't a lot made of it because it was such a bipartisan effort because of the work that he did on it. But, you know, our country needs more forms of every kind of energy available. We're talking about hundreds of gigawatts of potential electrical generating capacity. It's a source that's hardly been tapped. And, you know, when I managed it on the floor, you'd have thought we were managing some kind of minimal bill because nobody could find anything wrong with it. Mm. And, you know, huge support. And that's just the kind of issues he works on, the results he gets. And, you know, as if I lived in Western Colorado, I would definitely want him representing me. But as an American, I like having guys like Jeff Hurt in the Congress that's looking out for the whole country.
0: Yeah, really the opposite of polarizing, Mr. Chairman, and grateful for your time in the last few minutes of the show. Congressman Jeff Hurt, anything you want to throw in?
18: So I just want to say thanks, Dan, and thanks to Chairman Westman for being here. You know, Colorado's 3rd District is a natural resource-rich district. It's half of the state, and it's not only incredibly beautiful, but we have so much potential here to create the energy and an opportunity in manufacturing and jobs that benefit not only Colorado and the 3rd District, but our country. And it's great to, I think it's a testament to the importance of this district that the chairman of the House Natural Resources Committee is here.
0: Yeah.
18: And I'm working hard to be a conservative, effective legislator, and I've done that. And I'm working hard to get reelected, Dan. And folks that are out there listening, just know that I'm proud to be from this district and would be honored to have their vote as we head into the election here.
0: And what's that website again?
18: So my website is jeffhurtforcolorado.com, jeffhurtforcolorado.com. You can check that out. Would love to have the support. We're going to, with the support of your listeners, Dan, we're going to win this in November.
0: Well, I have no doubt that you will, and appreciate the time, Mr. Chairman. Thanks for the time, and safe trip home, and good luck to the Razorbacks.
17: Thank you, Dan. I thought I was going to hear "Go Hog" or "Woo Pig Suey" there for a minute, but great to be with you, and everybody get out and support Jeff Hurt.
0: Amen to that, sir. Thank you. You guys take care, and yeah, you know, as a guy who grew up in Colorado, Chicago, I literally am grateful every single day to be in this state and just natural beauty. And I started trial Monday, so I'm no longer up at this little trial prep cabin we have in the mountains, but I got a call from our daughter who is, and it's just such a cool thing. I mean, for a guy who grew up in Chicago, your daughter calls and she's so happy. And she said she was walking down the street and she said the cutest little baby bear just started walking right next to her. Like, you know, that is so wild. I'm hoping the mama isn't too close by, but betting that she is. And I made that point to my daughter, but what a great place to live. Shannon Scott, thanks for all your amazing work this week. Talk about a guy who works hard. I mean, he's producing the buffs and doing all this other stuff. And then he comes in to produce this show, which we are very grateful for.
19: Going to miss you desperately next week.
0: Oh, what's up? Oh, me in trial. I thought maybe you were on a gig, but I'm in trial next week. But thank you for saying that. But boy, what a great crew we're going to have in. And that's one thing I'm proud of with this show is some shows in other places, you know, the host is going to be gone. They try to find the worst fill-in they can so the host doesn't lose their job. But we go the opposite direction. We try to find the very best people out there, and we got them. I mean, what do we have next week, Shannon? We got George Brockler is going to be in, Heidi Ganahl, Christy Burton Brown, Aaron Lee. I mean, these are all-stars, highly accomplished people in their own world. So it's going to be a great ride on the show next week while I'm in trial. I hope you're there with them for it and with our friend Shannon. Have a great weekend. Enjoy the Buffs' big win. Rams are going to win big. Broncos, I think, are going to win a real close one. And then I'll catch you after my trial ends right here on the Dan Caplan Show.
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